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2: This is Handle on the Law, marginal legal advice, as I say, and it's always fun to do that to you. And you're going to hear, especially if you're in California, and for those of you that are in the rest of the country, this is a case that might very well go across the country. And this has to do with Uber. Uber has introduced a proposition here in the state of California that any settlement that is approved of, that a personal injury case is involved with, the attorney and the doctor and the costs of bringing it to settlement or trial has to be split among all three, 25%, with 75% going to the client. And the commercials are starting to be run, and they spent a lot of money. Uber has raised a ton of money, like over $100 million, to argue the case. And why are they doing that? Well, because Uber is getting sued like crazy. And an easy way of stopping the lawsuit is to run commercials that say lawyers are a bunch of sleazeballs, lawyers are taking all your money, lawyers should not get the kind of percentage they do. So here's what we want to do. To stop lawyers and doctors from making all the money off of your case, what we're going to do is limit to 25% what they can get total, as well as the costs. Let's say you bring in experts. There are depositions, all of it. That all has to be split among the 25%. Well, here's what it does. It effectively stops representation, because there are no lawyers that will do that, because lawyers will lose money. That's it. It's not worth the case. It's not worth the money. And I've told you many times why, that, you know,

oh, that's the case is not worth it for a lawyer. How many times have you come up to me or you've called and you said, this is what happened to me and I was injured? I'm saying, not enough. Yeah, malpractice took place, or yeah, there's liability. Yep, you're in the right, but there's not enough money in the case for a lawyer. Now, with the limitation of 25% split among the lawyer, the doctor, and costs and experts, there'll never be enough money, which means that personal injury lawyers disappear and personal injury cases disappear. And you'll be hearing a whole lot about that. And in the meantime, while that's going on, there are lawsuits against Uber by the thousands. And in what's called a bellwether case, which means initial cases where all the parties look at this and say, that looks like the way it's going to go. Let's react to that. Uber has just been held liable for the behavior of a driver who grabbed the inner thigh of a passenger, a woman passenger, as she was leaving the front seat of the car and asked if he could, quote, keep her with him. And so there was a federal jury and awarded the plaintiff, awarded this woman only $5,000 in damages. I mean, there are cases where the damages are insane and you can't determine what a jury's going to do. No one knows. There have been several sexual assault lawsuits filed against Uber in multiple jurisdictions in which they've lost. There was a federal jury in Arizona that ordered Uber to pay $8.5 million to a woman who said one of the drivers raped her during a trip. Last year, Uber was found not liable in one case, but they're looking at some big, big cases. And what Uber is doing is saying that the lawyer who represents the plaintiff, the woman, and the doctor, let's say there's some very serious injury, and let's say there's surgery that needs to be done. We're talking about any case, by the way. This is across California. Any case in which a personal injury is filed, the lawyer, the doctor, and the costs and the experts and depositions have to be a split to the tune of 25%. That's it. And all the rest goes to the plaintiff. So bottom line, this is Uber trying to protect the consumer. And these propositions always have the names that are exactly opposite of what the underlying position is. Anything that you read, Citizens for Protection Against Taxation, that means more taxes are going to be charged. Citizens in favor of good legal representation. I'm just throwing out there. That means that there will be no good legal representation. Like in this case, there'll be no representation. So, Uber is, it's a fight. My God, is it a fight between personal injury lawyers and Uber? And if Uber prevails on this proposition, you're going to see the world of personal injury disappear, in California. And that's the reality. But of course, they're not painting it that way. They're painting it as lawyers taking too much money. Lawyers are sleazeballs, which lawyers are, by the way. But at the same time, you need a lawyer to represent you in those cases. So now you have cases outside of that in which Uber is getting nailed by juries. And they have to figure out, okay, what are we going to do on this one? We'll take some phone calls when we come back. Let me tell you about Incogni first, okay, before we go there, because here's another one where you have some rights. And are rights that you probably don't know that you have. And that has to do with your personal data. You know why? Because your personal data, or is it data? Your personal data or data, data brokers. And what they do is collect and sell your personal information without your knowledge or consent. I mean, can you imagine your information is out there? I mean, you knew that, but these data brokers have this information. They collect it and then they sell it. And in order to get rid of it, you can, and this is the law, you can request that they drop that information. And so there are hundreds of these companies out there, and you have to send removal requests to all of them, and that's a full-time job. That's what Incogni does. What they do is formally request on your behalf to these hundreds of data brokers, stop sending out, don't keep that information.
And by the way, these companies keep on coming back to grab your information and sell it. This is why Incogni makes so much sense. 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This is HANDLE on the

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8: America.

0: And back we go. More handle on the law. Marginal legal advice. Jose, you're up. Hello, Jose. What can I do for you?
1: Yes, sir. And I moved to a city where the police department has implemented a drone program. So they'll send out a drone to emergency calls just to assess the situation, which is cool. My question is, if you're out in your backyard, butt naked, what have you, and they're flying over and they take video, I mean, what's the privacy of...
0: They're not going to take video of you. That's not what the cops do. What you have to wonder about is your next door neighbor flying overhead and taking video of you. Then the issue is, and I don't know what the cases are, because you have a right to privacy in your property, which theoretically you have the right to privacy in your backyard. But if you can be seen, I mean, what kind of right to privacy do you have? Here's what I would do, because it's sort of up in the air at this point, because this drone technology is fairly new. If you're really buff, or you have a really big schlong, you know, that you can do rope tricks with, then I wouldn't do it. But if you're basically hung like a donkey, you want people to see it. There it is. That's my legal answer to you. Okay. All right, Jose. All right. David. Hey, David. Welcome to Handle on the Law.
2: Hey, Bill. I listen to you every day. So this just happened yesterday. My wife and son were T-boned in our Tesla. My wife was picking up my son from school, and they were driving down the road, and a guy pulled out of a shopping center right in front of them and T-boned right into my wife's side of, right to my son's side of the car, the Tesla. Sheriffs came, the fire department came. They didn't take a report because there was no injuries and nobody went to the hospital. We wound up at urgent care last night, and my wife is bruising this morning. So when I was at urgent care, I did go through my insurance, but as of this morning, I want to get an attorney and I want to go through Handle on the Law. My question is, I live in Santa Clarita. If anybody I pick out on your website, I just want to.
0: Yeah, it doesn't matter. Attorney. It doesn't matter. Yeah, it doesn't matter. It's state by state. And here's how it works. Because today a lot of people go to attorneys and they never even see the attorneys or meet the attorneys. For example, I'm redoing my trust, because I want to screw my kids over again. Because whenever my kids, act up, and I've got, as you know, twins. And so I'm always redoing my trust. Taking one out and then the other one I leave in until I'm unhappy with that one, and I take the other one out. Anyway, it's time for me to redo the trust. I've been recently remarried, so it is time. So my trust attorney, I've never met, and I won't meet. I meet her by Zoom and phone calls and texts, so it does not matter. Your problem is there weren't enough injuries. That's the problem. I wish your wife had broken a few bones. That would have been a much better case. Now, do I really wish your wife had been seriously injured? Well, speaking as an attorney, yes, I would like your wife to have lost her limbs, because that's a great case. But the reality is there's probably enough there. Especially urgent care, the T-boning. It's a soft tissue injury, but there may be enough there, because good lawyers can find something there, especially under these circumstances. And your son was in the car, right?
2: Correct. My son was in the car, and he's starting to bruise up. My wife.
0: Okay, that's good. Cool. You know what? Then you go to the website. You go to handleonthelaw.com. You will be talking to an attorney, and there's probably enough there. I mean, you're not going to get rich on this. You're not going to get $100,000 on it, but there is remuneration, and there should be, certainly to fix your car and, the injuries. Now, they may not be enormous, but, you deserve some money. You know, I mean, you got banged. Also, you drive a Tesla, and that's a little problematic. I had a Tesla that I lasted 2 weeks before I turned it in. I hated that car. And a week after I bought the car, Elon Musk decided to reduce the price of the car by 20%. So there I lost 20%. By the time I turned it in, a couple of weeks later, I'd lost $16,000 on that Tesla. 2 weeks, $8,000 a week. Boy, you talk about a rental. Do you like the Tesla? Okay. How we doing for time? We are. Ben. Hello, Ben. Welcome.
3: Hey. So this involves Pokemon Go. Me and my girlfriend love playing. She was parked in the parking lot by herself playing. It was a business. They had a Pokemon stop. And there was a guy that was living there.
0: Okay, hang on, hang on. Wait. I'm a little confused. Pokemon and business and a parking lot. I'm trying to put those dots together.
3: Yeah, so the woman that lives at the business for free in a trailer tells her to leave. She can't hear what she's saying. He ends up smashing her windshield and her couple of her windows out with the golf club. She was parked at the business. He was convicted in court and went to jail for 20-something days. Is there any liability on the business for things like pain and suffering or whatnot?
0: Well, first of all, there's not going to be pain. There's not going to be payment. There's not going to be pain. There's not going to be pain and suffering. He was convicted of assault and maybe emotional damage for that. Yeah, he is. I think he is, would be liable. Now, if I'm not mistaken, it was, he did that to her. He was the business owner and, she, or it's her trailer that got injured or got, damaged, correct?
3: Yeah, it was her car that the windows got smashed.
0: This gentleman got it.
3: Is the business owner. He's a
0: Oh, okay. The business owner did it. Yeah. Oh, you're okay. I got it. The business owner did it. And, yeah, there's liability, but, it's to fix the car. And she could argue emotional damage. But, you know, unless she's going to a shrink, you've got to prove emotional damage. You just can't argue it. And so she has to argue all kinds of, psychological injuries. For example, I'll never be able to look at a trailer again without going crazy. And I have nightmares and, I can never sleep again. And I get hysterical and a shrink goes up there. Bottom line, there isn't a whole lot there. There really isn't. Leslie. Hi, Leslie. Welcome.
4: Hello?
0: Yes, Leslie.
4: Hi. I'm helping my ex-mother-in-law with all her bookkeeping, and I'm having trouble ordering checks, okay? She's you know, cognitively aware, and but I was wondering, they keep saying power of attorney or co-trusteeship.
0: Yep.
4: And what I wanted to know, do I need to go through an attorney to do that? And is that what I want to do?
0: Leslie, absolutely not. All you do is have your ex-mother-in-law sign a power of attorney giving you the power of attorney over her physical, dealing with physical issues. You know, for example, over her person, I think is what they call it. There's over her state, over her person. Over her person means medical issues, basically. And what she does is she signs it, and she signs it in front of a notary. You bring a notary in. And if she's not able to get out of bed, my mother was totally, she was in bed and incapacitated. And she asked me to have her power of attorney to handle her banking, which I did. And thank goodness she had a good chunk of money in the bank, which I cleaned out instantly and put it in my account.
4: No.
0: That's a different story. You know, I'll share that with you at a later point. But what ends up happening is that power of attorney works. It is good. And then you take that to the hospital. Now, they may have their own form for power of attorney. And you want to ask that question. As opposed to a general power of attorney, they may have just, here is our document that you have to have your mom sign and has to be notarized. And then you're fine.
4: Okay.
0: Then you order the tests.
4: Okay.
0: You don't need a lawyer.
4: Okay.
0: Just do it. All right. Yeah. Talk to him. Okay. Let me tell you about, you know, if you're elderly, right? Or you have elderly parents or loved ones. What do you do when it's time to put them in a assisted living facility? I had that problem with my mother. And so I didn't know where to go. So I put her in one near my house, and that didn't work out. So I had to find another one also near my house, and that one barely worked out. 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

0: U.S. is still waiting for a response from Iran to a proposal to end the Middle East conflict. President Trump said Friday that he expected a response soon on his framework for peace talks. The tenuous ceasefire between the two countries appeared to be holding, even as the U.S. military continues to enforce a naval blockade of the Strait of Hormuz. A chaotic scene on board a flight from Denver headed to LAX that hit and killed someone on the runway late Friday night. Denver International Airport officials say the individual jumped a perimeter fence shortly before midnight and ran onto the runway. The person, who has not yet been identified, was hit as Frontier Flight 4345, bound for Los Angeles, was taking off. That started a fire in the engine that filled the cabin with smoke, and the plane was evacuated. Mortal Kombat 2 is looking to smash the competition at the box office this weekend. The sequel is expected to make between $40 and $45 million in its first weekend. I'm Rob.
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0: welcome back to A Handle on the Law, Marginal Legal Advice. Jim. Hi, Jim. Welcome.
1: Thank you. Hey, Bill. How you doing?
0: Yes, sir.
1: I don't know if I have a case. On March 27th of this year, I was in a physical rehab center rehabbing a stress fracture on my hip, and I was on a piece of exercise equipment checking my balance, and there should have been a physical therapist behind me. There wasn't. I took a fall backwards. I slammed into a piece of equipment, at which point I was taken to the emergency room, spent 4 days in the hospital, last 3 weeks in a skilled nursing center. I can't stand up straight. The pain is like ridiculous. I went through a horrible test called a myelogram yesterday. And I just want to know if I have a case.
0: I think you do. I mean, they have a duty to make sure you don't take falls, especially if you're talking about a facility that is rehab that's trying to bring you back from some kind of injury. Hell yes. Now, you had said there was supposed to be an employee, some kind of a rehab technician behind you to make sure you don't fall.
1: Exactly.
0: And okay. And where do you get, that information?
1: It's just standard practice. I mean, you know.
0: Okay. And I'm just curious, by the way, and I don't know because I've never been in a rehab. I'm not arguing. I just want to know I don't know if that's a law. I don't know if that's a policy. Either way, I mean, I think there's all kinds of liability there. Yeah. I mean, especially when you're talking about your spine and you can't walk. Now we're talking some injuries. I mean, that is now serious. But you went into the rehab because of problems with your spine, correct?
1: No, with my hip. I had
0: Your hip. So this has nothing to do. Okay, this has nothing to do with your hip. Is that correct?
1: No.
0: Okay. Yeah, you got a case. Yeah, no, you got a case.
1: Okay.
0: Go to the website. Go to handleonthelaw.com. This is a case. And why is this a case? Even if there was limited liability, and it seems like there's a ton of liability here, even if there was limited liability, there's enough here where lawyers will jump in, and good ones, because they'll figure something out. I mean, the damages are incredible here. I mean, you're going to need to talk to a neurologist, maybe a neurosurgeon. Yeah, and you're looking, if you can't walk, you were looking at some surgery. That happened to me where I took a spill, and I landed and I basically blew out a disc. And I needed back surgery. Like, I needed back surgery. And so, I mean, it wasn't malpractice or anything. Yeah. Go to the website. Go to handleonthelaw.com. Oh, man. That's no fun. Sue. Hi, Sue. Welcome.
2: Hi, Bill. In 1997, I was a school bus driver in Hesperia. And I was driving down Bear Valley Road 45 miles an hour, and a special needs student attacked me. Pulled the bus over, had my rotator cuff repaired, carpal tunnel surgery, and I never signed off on the medical. I still needed my neck repaired, the cervical disc. So 2017, I get a letter, never got an attorney, because in 2017, I get a letter that, now I forgot what it was called, where he had to meet with lawyers. So I hired a workers' comp lawyer and deposition. And I moved from California across country in 2024, and I tried to settle the case before I left California. But the workman's comp attorneys that I hired said the insurance company didn't want to settle. I just have to keep getting treatment. And we couldn't settle unless they wanted to. And now they've ghosted me. I don't hear from them or call.
0: Who has ghosted you?
2: The attorneys.
0: Oh, okay. Oh, that's easy. All right, get another workers' comp attorney. That's easy. That's all.
2: Okay.
0: You get another workers' comp attorney.
2: The contract I signed with them.
0: Believe me, the attorneys will work it out. Yeah, and workers' comp is pretty strange because there had to be a third party case here, because workers' comp only deals with no fault insurance. If there is beyond that, it becomes a personal injury case in which another lawyer, a personal injury lawyer, takes it. So California being a no fault state, which means if there's an injury at work, it doesn't matter if the employer is at fault. It's statutory, which means you get your money, depending on what the hearing or the settlement is, and the lawyer gets his or her money outside of that. And you have nothing to do with the amount of money. They don't take a piece of it. They don't do whatever, unless there is a third party claim when you are arguing someone else is at fault. For example, let's say a piece of machinery goes south at a factory. And the employer who has that piece of machinery normally would be liable, is not. But the manufacturer of that piece of machinery could be held liable. That's a third party claim. So I'm a little confused. Who were you suing?
2: I drove the school bus for.
0: No, I understand, but the claim was against who? Was it against the district, against the school district?
2: Yes.
0: Okay,
2: yes.
0: You get a work comp lawyer on this, another one, because that doesn't make much sense to me. It really doesn't. And it doesn't matter if you're out of state. I mean, you still have the injury. Jason. Hi, Jason. Welcome.
3: Hey, Bill. I have a question. I have a house that's worth about $450,000. And mm-hmm. It's paid for. I have a car and a bike and personal property, which takes me to almost $500,000. Is a will enough to cover that in case I die? And I was very specific when I wrote the will.
0: Yeah, you can. A will works. Yeah, you can cover it all with a will. Now, most people will have a trust and a will. A trust being that you can put anything that you can delineate, for example, a car. Here's titled the car, certainly a piece of property where you transfer into the will. Now, the rest of it, personal property. No, that's under the will. You can't put that in a trust. You know, my mother's dining set. No, that doesn't go into the trust. But you have enough there where I would either rewrite it to make sure that everybody gets everything. How many beneficiaries are we involved here with, Jason?
3: Just my grandkids. I'm going to leave everything to them. Two of them.
0: Okay. And you have kids, correct? Are they still around? Your children, their parents, are they still around?
3: Yes.
0: Okay. Are they aware that you're screwing them out of money?
3: No.
0: Oh, good.
3: Until I die.
0: Excellent. All right. They're going to find out when you die that dad screwed them over and left everything to the grandkids. Yeah, that's a good idea.
3: Yeah.
0: Oh, that's excellent. No. I love the ramifications on that one because I would want to be a fly on the wall, when your grandkids, and their parents are talking to each other, knowing that granddad screwed, mom and dad. Okay. What I would do is absolutely have, a lawyer write all of that up. There's no question because here is, the issue. When you are disinheriting someone, in this case, you're disinheriting your kids, who normally would get the property, and you're blowing past them to give your money, your assets, your property to their children, they would have a case because their argument is we should have gotten it. Granddad really wanted to leave it to us, and he made a mistake in not putting our name on it. That's a will contest. That's one of the big ones. And so how do you do that? You get really specific. I mean, really specific. And that's, I'm redoing my trust now, because, I've recently gotten married. And so I have to redo everything. And man, I am so specific as to who I am disinheriting. And so, so there's no issue. So,
3: I put that in the will also very specific that I was disinheriting them. So I did mention that in the will.
0: Okay. If you think you've got it covered, you've got it covered. For $500,000, I would spend $1,500 or $2,000, but that's just me. That doesn't mean that that you didn't do a great job because you care a lot more about your estate than any lawyer you would hire. So if you, you know, you can go online and just check out and you check the boxes and find out if it works, if it's worked okay. Because there is a little, it's a little complicated because you have both real estate, which is put in the trust. You have anything with title that ease bank accounts, that sort of thing, which we put in the trust. And, the rest of it, goes through a will. So let me tell you, spend a moment talking about legal rights that you may not know you have. I'll tell you what you do have. You have data brokers that are out there collecting, and selling your personal information. I mean, all of it. Your, the amount of money that you have, where you work, your neighbors, the addresses that you've lived at, your credit cards. I mean, it's all out there. And data brokers collect this stuff. And then they turn around and sell this stuff, sometimes to criminals. And so you have a right to say, no, I'm yanking that information from data brokers. The problem is there are hundreds of them. So how do you deal with hundreds of data brokers at the same time to make sure your information is shut down? Well, I use Incogni, I-N-C-O-G-N-I, because what Incogni does is contact and legally have all those data brokers remove that information, your personal information. 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
0: And welcome back to Handle on the Law, Marginal Legal Advice. Michael, you're up. Hello, Michael.
10: Hello, Michael. Hello there, Bill. Long time listener. Thank you very much for taking my call.
0: Sure.
10: Mother-in-law passed away. She'd been with her daughter and I, living with us many years, a couple decades. Mother-in-law that I actually got along with. She was great. She passed away November. And so I want to know what we can do with her bills that still keep coming for her.
0: Right. What'd you do with her?
10: Well, she's in the backyard. No, she's not. She, okay. She was
0: just curious. Okay. Just curious. That's all. That has nothing to do legally. I was just curious as what you did with mom. Okay. Now.
10: Sure.
0: All right. So, was there a will? Is there a trust?
10: No, it's very, very basic. She was on her Social Security.
0: Oh,
10: and very basic life. Nothing, no assets, and all that.
0: Okay, and now no assets, nothing. All right. So the bills are coming in. Where are the bills coming from? Credit cards, medical bills.
10: Yeah, some medical, some credit cards for the, you know, various outlets, you know.
0: All right, that's easy. Yeah, that's easy. Yeah. You're not responsible for her bills at all. Now, her estate is responsible for those bills, but there is no estate. There's correct. Nothing there. So the creditors simply have to be told mom's dead. And what I would do is just get a pile of birth certificates or death certificates. You get a death certificate, a legal one, and you photocopy it, and then you send it to all the creditors. And hard mail, you can email it to them, just scan it, you know, just take a snap picture or a snapshot of it. You can send it to them and say, hey, there's nothing here. She was living on Social Security, and that's it. You know, enjoy yourself. There's nothing here. And then they're probably going to send her another letter. And here's what I suggest people do. And the letter comes in, and then you simply put on their letter, deceased. And then you turn around and you send it back. And then another letter comes in, because this is all algorithms. This is all computer generated. And you say, sure. This is the second time I've told you deceased. And then you get a third one. And you write, I don't know what part of dead you guys have a hard time understanding, but she is dead. Right. Okay. Then you do a fourth one saying completely, unequivocally dead. What'll happen is, they'll give it up and they're not going to file a lawsuit. Maybe they'll do an asset search and then maybe some collection agency will call you up. Because you have the same address she does, and I do the commercial of the data brokers, they have all this information, and algorithm sends you a letter and says, or someone calls you and says you are responsible, and they're blowing smoke. You go, no, I'm not. You'll be fine. And the easiest way is just get a copy of that death certificate, which is really easy with the county clerk, county recorder's office, that has that death certificate. And that's how you handle it. Maybe even take a picture of dead mom before she was cremated?
10: No, we didn't do that.
0: Yeah. See, that would help.
10: No, didn't because get the you opportunity send
0: a,
10: for that, Bill.
0: Yeah. You send a death certificate and you send a picture of dead mom. And that gives you a little bit more ammunition. However, you're fine. There's no problem with that at all.
10: Sure.
0: Oh, okay, all right. Well. Here we go. I got you. What am I doing here? Okay. Am I that right on that one? Okay. Got it. Juan. Hello, Juan. Welcome.
8: Hey, good morning, Bill.
0: Yes, sir.
8: Quick question. I have a dilemma right here where I bought my house back in 2018 around late 2023, 20 and then 24, notice my block wall that sits on the slope is tipping towards my house. So, I try to get a guy to come in and put a retaining wall, and they won't touch it because of the wall. So I called my insurance and he came over last week and he said, well, this is tipping because when they built the wall, they didn't do the footing is not correct. It's not to specs, you know? Roots are not tipping it over. It's just because they didn't do it right. Now, my question is, do I have a case towards the city because the inspector messed it up? I mean,
0: maybe. You go against the homeowner who put up the wall, right? You didn't put up the wall.
8: No, but what happened, Bill, this house was built in 87, and so all the walls were part of the deal when they bought it.
0: Okay, no, I understand. Right, the walls were there. However, someone who owns that property has a wall that's now falling on your property, encroaching on your property or damaging your property, and they're responsible.
8: Right.
0: It's that simple. You know, now you go against them. They get to go against the city because that's their defense is, that the city inspector cleared it. The problem is you make a claim against the city and that is a cluster truck. Dealing with, the city, is not easy. It really isn't easy. I'm surprised that your homeowner's insurance, I would appeal that decision. I would, certainly, you have to file a lawsuit because your neighbor's going to tell you to go pound sand. And you've got a mess on your hands, you know, because you've got two entities. You've got the city that cleared it and made it to code. But even if it made it to code at that time, it's still encroaching. It's still doing what it is. It's destroying your property. Yeah. So I think it's your property, the owner next door, who is responsible for that. Because you can build something that's to code and can argue, I'm grandfathered in, but if the damage continues, I don't know. You talk to a lawyer about that one. That's another one where I'd go to a lawyer. All right, before we bail out of here real quickly, I want to tell you about Zelman's Minty Mint, far more than mints, because it's really Zelman's Minty Mouth. 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
20: Fox's CB Cotton reporting. A frightening night in Denver as a Frontier Airlines jet struck and killed a pedestrian on the runway.
21: Now, Frontier 4345, we're stopping on the runway. We just hit somebody. We have an engine fire.
22: 4345, I see that.
20: Officials say the person scaled a perimeter fence and dashed out onto the runway just as the plane was taking off at high speed.
23: The Denver airport also reporting that 12 people have been reported to have minor injuries. Five of them were transported to local hospitals. Audio from air traffic control captured the moment that a pilot reported the collision. He said there was an engine fire. Frontier says there was smoke in the cabin, but airport officials say the Denver Fire Department, they were able to quickly put that fire out.
20: Fox's Madeline Rivera reporting no name released on the victim, but authorities don't believe that victim was an airport employee. 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
1: This is Handle on the Law, marginal legal advice where I tell you, you have absolutely no case. Now, quite often I have explained to you and told you that there are many areas of law that are gray areas. That means that there really aren't any laws that apply. For example, the years that I practiced law, I was involved in surrogate parenting, third-party reproduction. So when I started, I wrote my first surrogacy contract in 1980 when nobody was doing it. I was literally one of two people in the country that was involved in this. The law was totally gray. No one had any idea. Paying a woman, for example, to carry someone's child and then giving up that child to a couple where the father is connected to the baby genetically, the mother, father's wife, the mother-to-be is not connected, the surrogate getting paid, turning the child over. I mean, there were laws. I mean, were we breaking laws, payment for custody laws, even slavery laws? You can't sell kids. And so it was a gray area. I mean, no one had any idea of what was going on. And it took years to unravel that. Well, the city of L.A. has an issue, not to that extent, but it has an issue with e-bikes. And e-bikes are traveling on hiking and equestrian trails. Now, that's kind of interesting because bicycles are not to go on those trails. And you have ATVs cannot go on those trails. But how about e-bikes? Because the law doesn't talk about e-bikes. So it's sort of a gray area because the law has not applied. Now, it's fairly logical that if you can't bring an ATV or you can't bring a regular bicycle on a hiking trail, there'd be no issue, right? That includes e-bikes. But there's nothing in the law that says anything about e-bikes. And so gray area is there. So what the LA City Council...

0: is doing is putting forward the ban of electric bikes from recreational trails, most city recreational trails, saying that the machines pose a threat to hikers and equestrians. And they do. You know what horses do around e-bikes that are zipping under them. So you've got the LA City Council Arts, Parks, Libraries, and Community Enrichment Committee. It's one committee. Voted 3-0, of course, in favor of the measure, which now goes in front of the Transportation Committee, which then goes in front of the entire City Council, which is going to pass this unanimously. However, there is one council member who said, wait a minute, I want some changes here. Because I want to restrict some classes of e-bikes instead of all classes of e-bikes. You go, what the hell is going on? Now, regular bikes, as I said, banned from anything designated as a trail. But the city ordinance doesn't really mention e-bikes. So welcome to the world of laws. And then there's another issue. Whenever there is a statute, whenever there's an ordinance, when something is banned, and if there is a list of things that are banned, then the law supposes that whatever is not banned can go on there. So if you have a list of 13 different items that you can't do, and you have a 14th item is sort of in a gray area, it sort of makes sense, and then it doesn't make sense. Well, the legal premise is that if you left it out, if the council or the state or the county left it out, then it was intended to be left out, which, of course, it wasn't. So they changed it all the way around. All right. Let's go ahead and take some phone calls here. Hello, John. You're up. Welcome.
1: Hi, Bill. Good morning.
0: Yeah. Yes, sir.
1: Okay. So I was hired as a contract at-will employee, and I've already been told by another legal source that they have a right to fire me for no reason at all. Totally understandable. Let me just tell you what happened. I was working in a medical field. I'm working in the medical field, and I'm working with several other people whom is not necessarily getting along with me. And when I complained to the on-site supervisor about it after a couple of weeks, they told me, and I quote, quote, white people don't last long there. I'm the only one there that could be considered Caucasian. And that's why she was telling me that. And she recommended that I tell the management know. I brought it to the management.
0: Let the management know that you're white.
1: No, let the management know what's going on, that I'm being harassed by this employee as well as another employee who happens to be the same ethnicity, whatever. So I told the management, we had a meeting. They, after all was said and done, their response to my complaint was that they were aware of that employee's behavior. They already had it under, you know, they were already watching that person, and that they were thankful for telling me and to just document what was going on, which I started doing. After about a month or so of it escalating and not getting any better, one day the supervisor came in without the manager, called me into the office, started threw me into the bus. I don't want to go on and on about it, but she basically made it sound like it was my fault, that I was doing something wrong. I never admitted any fault. I had already complained to my agency ahead of time that this was happening. And the very next day, they cut my contract. I didn't fight it that much because I really honestly didn't need it that much. I just needed more recent experience. So I was kind of like, whatever about it. But after about a month since this happened, it still bugs me. And I kind of wanted to know if there's anything I can do in terms of a civil suit or anything else.
0: Yeah. Well, here's the problem. You've been discriminated against because of your race. But you're not employed by these people. You're employed by the contracting company. Is that correct? And they're the ones that fired you?
1: Correct.
0: Okay.
1: They didn't fire me. The client canceled the contract.
0: Yeah, the client can cancel the contract. It doesn't. You can't sue a client canceling a contract. And that's just too difficult. So that's not going to happen. And the fact is, discrimination did take place. I mean, clearly based on what you say. But you got it right. They can fire you for anything they want to. And all they have to do is say that John doesn't get along with us. It's that simple. John is not someone who fits in. Well, because I'm white. But may have been that one of the reasons, but any other reason they come up with, reasonable reason, even if one of the factors are you are white. By the very fact that you complained shows that you don't have the loyalty of the company, and so now you really don't have much of a case there. You don't. I mean, I wish you were working directly, and I wish someone had said, I'm firing you because you are white and no other reason. Here's the proof. There it is in an email. And this was said to several other people. I mean, it goes to that extent. But unfortunately, it's not going to happen. Not going to happen. Now, as I've said, I've been practicing law for a very long time. Now, if you've been injured, if you happen to have been injured in a car accident or a slip and fall, and you really don't know where to go, well, you go to a lawyer, that's for starters, and you want to know what lawyer you go to, especially if you've been banged up, then there's no issue. 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

0: Welcome back. Handle on the Law. Terry. Hello, Terry. Welcome.
1: Hi, Bill. Thank you for taking my call. My mom passed away in 2021 and left her house, which is paid for, to me and my six siblings. I lived with her for 21 years, so I was her companion and caregiver. So in her will, she states that I could continue to live here. As long as I don't get married, then I would have to leave. So I was told I would be responsible for,
0: Okay, hang on a minute. Okay, hang on a minute. She goes ahead and dies on you. Who owns the property now?
1: There's seven of us on the deed.
0: Okay, and part of the deed is that you can stay there. So the property is not to be divided, and you can stay there until you get married. Do I have that right?
1: Yes, it would be divided equally, unless I said, say that I could, I'm ready to sell the house or get married. But
0: okay.
1: I'm responsible, for the property taxes, the house insurance, okay, and all of the repairs. So my question is, I'm managing actually an asset that isn't mine. Is there trustee responsibility?
0: Yeah, the property should be in a trust.
1: And I believe it is. I have.
0: Okay. Yeah. Okay. That in now the trust, the determination of the trust says that, everybody owns the property except you can stay in it, which the trust can do. Who's the trustee?
1: It would be all of us.
0: Seven people being trustees?
1: That's what the, deed is showing.
0: The deed is something
1: else.
0: No, it's not the deed. It's the trust instrument itself. The deed just shows ownership.
1: Okay.
0: Yeah, the deed just show ownership. It's either owned by the trust or it's owned by seven people.
1: Okay.
0: And the trustee controls. So it's a little bit confusing. And so, if the property can stay in the trust and it's not distributed because, the trust still owns the property and here are the terms of the trust. So it is not sold. Nothing happens until you get married and or decide to sell the property. So what is your question?
1: Is there a list somewhere that shows what trustee responsibilities are as far as, because I can't do all the repairs.
0: if the trust says you cannot do all the repairs, then what happens? The trust should say what happens. It's a poorly written trust.
1: Oh, okay. And I have not seen it. And I will.
0: Okay. You've got to, if you're the trustee, if you're one of the trustees, you have to see it because, this one is weird. Yeah. This one is weird, because effectively you have a life estate, which means you're in it until you die, but you never own it. But if part of the life estate means you have to pay the taxes on it and you can't afford the taxes, now what? Does it go into, does the county pick it up for failure to pay taxes? Yeah, probably. You got to talk to a tax attorney to figure that one out. Cause I think you got a mess on your hands to say the least. Robert. Hello, Robert. Welcome.
2: Yeah. Hi. So I have a little bit of a problem. I have an insurance problem where, I have USAA insurance, and what they did is I had a problem with my RV, and the RV has its own separate policy. And what they ended up doing is they never sent anyone down to take a look at the RV and see what the damage was. Instead, they said that the damage was caused by poor maintenance. So I had an inspector come down and take a look at it. The repair shop actually looked at it. They said, no, it's not any lack of maintenance. It's just something that happened. And so now USA only paid a portion of the repair. I've already paid for part of it. The problem is that USA Insurance is located out of San Antonio, Texas.
0: Yeah, but they do business. Yeah, they do business in California. So you can make a claim. But the problem is, if you accepted the money to pay it, then you've accepted the money, and that is the deal. I don't know if you signed off on it, and then your their liability is done. So I'm a little bit confused. But if you're making a claim, they do business in the state of California. So you have to find out, if you're going to file a lawsuit, who their agent of process is. And there you go to Secretary of State and ask who represents them. And there is somebody, sometimes a law firm, sometimes it's another company, sometimes it's a distributor. But that's who you sue, and that's how you get them. Even though they're out of state, they do business here. So that's how you do it.
2: Here's the deal, though, is that they asked me at the beginning, hey, we'd like to just electronically send you the money.
0: Okay.
2: I thought it was just going to be a shut. Just that would.
0: Okay, but but they only sent you a portion of it, so they own you. So correct. Assuming you didn't sign off a liability, you sue them for the rest of it.
2: I did not. Okay.
0: Yeah, you sue them for the rest of it, and then the answer to your question is they're out of state, but since they're doing business in the state, they have to have an agent. And for service process. In other words, an agent has to accept lawsuits and legal documents. And so all you do is go to the Secretary of State. That's who it's listed at. Hello, Pat. Welcome to Handle on the Law.
3: Hey, thanks, Bill. I have an elderly friend with a disabled husband, and the next door neighbor's tree fell into her yard. Not the whole tree, but a branch from the tree. And she's worried that other branches are going to fall in. So who's responsible for that, typically?
0: Oh, whoever owns the property where the tree was planted.
3: Okay.
0: Yeah, they're responsible for it. You know, it's, who else is going to be responsible? It's your tree. It's your limb. You fell on my property. How can it be anything other than your fault and your problem?
3: Well, the owner is saying that it's a rental. He's rented out the house, and the owner is saying that the renter is responsible.
0: Well, they can do whatever they want. In the meantime, when you sue the owner and you sue the renter at the same time, let the court figure that out.
3: Gotcha.
0: Yeah, it'll be fine. And then the court will probably nail.
3: Thanks so much.
0: By the way, the owner is responsible, not the renter. Unless have an agreement where the renter is responsible for everything, but it's still the owner. It's his tree. So, yeah, I think you're going to be fine for sure. And I've been talking a lot about this warning, but it's pretty important stuff. And that is the fact that your information, I said this, your information is really not your information, right? Where you work, how much money you make, where you live, where you buy, what you buy, your credit card numbers, all out there on the net, all of it. Is out there online. And I'll tell you who picks it up. Data brokers pick up this information. And then they turn around, package it, and sell that information. And they sell it to advertisers and scammers. 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This is Handle on the

0: Welcome back. Handle on the law, marginal legal advice. Frank. Hello, Frank.
1: Hey, my friend. How you doing?
0: Yes, sir.
1: Real quick question. Long time ago, 40 years ago, I was hit by a drunk driver.
0: Mm-hmm.
1: And now I have a disability. I walk with a cane. My question is, you know, like rock, paper, scissors, federal law over state law. The question I have is, there's the American Disability Act.
0: Yeah, the ADA.
1: There's a provision where you could use an electric wheelchair or an electronic device to help you get around. My question is, can I use a e-bike on a hiking trail, like the trail that goes up to the Hollywood sign? It's very long, and uphill, but I know horses are on it and hikers on it.
0: Mm-hmm.
1: But can I take my e-bike if I'm, quote, protected by ADA?
0: Okay, there's a couple of problems here. Because you're protected by the A does not mean that you can take your vehicle up hiking trails. That's just not going to work. An e-bike or whatever, you're just simply not going to be able to go up there. And that doesn't really get in the way of your life. The other, you got a slight problem that it was 40 years ago, for God's sake, Frank.
1: Yes.
0: Yeah, you think there's a problem? So here we go. So here's a question.
1: 40 years ago.
0: Okay, but here's a question, okay? Let's say you're suing, I don't know, in this case would be the city, all right, who doesn't let you go up there. And federal law probably doesn't address that issue. You go up hiking trails with your wheelchair or your e-bike. I'm sure federal law doesn't even affect e-bikes because they just haven't dealt with it. So here is the defense to that, assuming you could even go against the city or the state, whoever owns that property. And that is, do you think that something could have happened to you within 40 years that caused your disability? You think so? And if
1: I was hit by a drunk driver and it crushed my leg.
0: Why didn't you sue at that time?
1: No. I was lucky to be alive. What I'm saying is, I actually ride a bike with one leg, and I could walk with a cane.
0: You actually ride a bike? You ride a bike with one leg?
1: Yeah, if you go to my blog, winnersneverquit.wordpress, you'll see pictures of a month later after I was hit by a drunk driver. I was in a hospital for over a year.
0: And they took your leg off.
1: After 5 years of...
0: Okay, they took your leg off. Yeah. Okay. Well,
1: I still had my leg.
0: You still had your leg. When did they take your leg off?
1: No, I still have my leg, but I lost my knee joint. My left leg does not bend.
0: Ah. Okay. So therefore, you have an e-bike and you go up the hills to look at the Hollywood Hill sign. Nah. No, it's a good story, by the way.
1: I would like to.
0: Of course you would. I would like to be. I would like to be an astronaut. But you want to know something? They're not going to accept me. I would love to do a lot of stuff, but the law doesn't let me do that, even local laws. And there is, I don't think there are federal laws. I don't think under the ADA you are allowed to go up a hiking trail, narrow hiking trail, with your e-bike because, you can't walk. You can't walk up the hill. You can't walk up the hill. I mean, the ADA just protects you for everything. Huh. I thought he'd lost his leg, but he didn't. So his leg just sticks out. That's the other thing. I should have talked about that. Because if your leg sticks out, do you have the right to make sure that all the shrubbery along the hiking trail has to be removed so the leg sticking out doesn't hit it? Sure, why not? Oh, yeah. Okay. Ed. Hello, Ed. Welcome.
2: Hi, Bill. I created a revocable living trust where I am the trustor and trustee. One of the beneficiaries has since passed, and per the trust, it states for this particular beneficiary, if he does not survive the death of the trustor, then his share shall go pro rata among the surviving beneficiaries listed herein.
0: Okay.
2: My question is, I divided my assets percentage-wise to relatives, but I also have some dollar amounts for charities. Does this pro rata only go for the other percentage holders?
0: Yeah, it's the other percentage. It's the other percentage holders. That's it. That's the variable.
2: Right. So,
0: The variable. The money that goes to charities is the money that goes to charities. Unless you put in that the charities are part of the pro rata, you know, whatever is left goes to treasury.
2: Then you're fine. Are specific dollar
0: Then you're fine. Then you're fine. Also, you can change your trust anytime you want, by the way. You know that, Ed.
2: I can change it. But,
0: yeah. So usually the trust says, the trust says that if, someone dies, it's within the trust. Then the money is either distributed equally among the people that are still alive within the trust, or that percentage that the person who is no longer alive, who would have gotten the money had he or she been alive, then it goes to their heirs, their kids or whatever, in equal proportion. So, you're doing everything right. You know, there's no problem here.
2: Okay, so I don't have to really worry about
0: you don't have to do jack. You really don't. All you have to do is die. I mean, that's your job. You know, when you have a trust, your sole job is to die. Michael. Hello, Michael. Welcome.
3: Hey, Bill. So I have a question of something, frankly, very unfortunate that happened to me. So I started talking with someone on a dating app, and I admit that I made a very, very poor judgment call and agreed to meet them in their car after work. And it was very dark, and it became clear in the middle of things that they very obviously used fake photos and they were not who they said they were. I got the heck out of there, and I want to know if I could sue for emotional distress or whatever the charge would be.
0: No, I mean, what emotional distress? You found out that the person you jumped in the car was not the person you got out of there. Okay. I mean, what kind of emotional distress? I can't think of any.
3: We began to get intimate.
0: Wait a minute. You got in the car and the person was not the person that, you thought that person was.
3: Because it was so dark.
0: So you had sex with that person, and then afterwards you found out that it wasn't the person that the photographs were about, right?
3: It was in the middle of when we were getting into things that I was like, whoa, and then you got out of there.
0: Okay, so what was the lying about? The age, the looks, the sex?
3: Everything. Fake picture, fake age, quite frankly, fake weight.
0: Okay, and fake, and on top of that, any physical parts that were fake? You know, for example, did you think it was a woman, and all of a sudden you discover the woman has a schwanz?
3: It wasn't that. Okay. It was
0: the answer is you don't have a case. No, the answer is you don't have a case. Yeah, no.
3: Right.
0: That's what my friends told me. Yeah, and the friends are right, by the way. When did you find out? You told me you found out in the middle of it or at the end of the process?
3: Middle of us getting into things.
0: Okay, so let me ask you a question. I get it. It's dark, but let me ask you a question. So it's dark, and then you guys started. At what point did you discover she was 350 pounds?
3: Past the point where, unfortunately, you know, things happen. Like, it was not too long, but it was, you know, this person works at the same business shopping center that I do. I now have distress about not really wanting to go out to the coffee shop.
0: No, you're not there. And you have to be careful about talking about her weight or her, you can't be very careful about shaming her on top of it. You really do. But no, you have no case. You have no case unless you want to sue yourself for being an idiot. I got to tell you, that's a new one. I don't get many new cases where I haven't heard the facts before. I mean, I've got where the under those circumstances, every once in a while I do. And here's one. Yeah, went on a date, went in the car. She lied about her weight. She lied about her looks. She lied about having all four arms and legs, and lied about the fact that her face looked like a pepperoni pizza, but still got in because it was dark. Okay, figure that one out. Wow, why not? Okay, and one of the things that any lawyer knows, and it's real easy, legal rights are not the same as, well, let's just say legitimate rights. Not at all. And you, for example, your data, your personal information, it's out there. Of course, it's out there. But you know, there are data brokers that collect that. Data brokers collect all that information from the net, from the websites out there, and then sell your information. They can pick it up. They can sell it. And so they collect your personal information from public records, from purchase history, social media. I mean, you know, there are programs out there that lap all of that up. And then you have data brokers that grab it, and then they sell it to advertisers and scammers and political operatives, even government agencies. All of it perfectly legal. None of that right, of course. Well, Incogni, I-N-C-O-G-N-I, and that's Incogni, interesting name, fights back against those data brokers, because what they do is send legal removal requests to hundreds of these brokers on your behalf. 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

0: This is Handle on the Law. Here we go as we finish the last segment of the show. Jerry, hello, Jerry. Welcome.
1: Hi, thank you, Bill. This is a question regarding Medicare and workman's comp. And I didn't do my homework. I should have listened to you a lot better. But what is the bottom line? What is the max amount on Medicare that the other side can offer as a settlement that won't interfere with Medicare in any way?
0: Well,
1: I'm looking at $25,000,
0: yeah,
1: but I don't know.
0: Jerry, I don't know the answer either. You know, yeah, you should have relied on me, except you shouldn't have relied on me because I don't know the answer. But it's very fairly easy to find out. You can also call the Medicare people and to find out if you. I think under Medicare, it really doesn't matter if you're over 65. It's Medi-Cal that you worry about. In California, but not Medicare. So the quick answer to your question is, thanks for calling. I have absolutely no idea. Thank you. All right. Deborah. Hi, Deborah. Welcome.
2: Hey, thanks for taking my call. I purchased a home with some property back in August of 2024, and the property was filled with the family's junk. It was a junkyard. And I gave him time to clear the property. It was in the contract. I gave him an extension after that. He failed to clear the property after that, but he was charged an extra $1,000 a month.
0: And did he pay the extra? He was charged an extra $1,000 a month, and did he pay the extra $1,000 a month?
2: Up until April of 2025. April 2025, he stopped paying, and he's left. The main thing he's left me is a huge water truck. And since it is a real value, it's real property, I don't feel comfortable in, selling it or moving it because I don't have the pink slip on it.
0: Yeah,
2: so
0: you're not.
2: How can I remove this truck?
0: Yeah, you're not going to be able to sell it because you don't have title to it. And so there's no one you can sell it to. So you get to figure out a way to get title to it. Now, there are ways of doing it because it's an abandoned property, abandoned piece of equipment, abandoned vehicle. And so that's a conversation you have with the Department of Motor Vehicles, the DMV. And that one is simple because this happens all the time. I mean, this is not the first rodeo. And then the issue is the other junk. You've got two issues. You've got the truck that you can actually sell based on the fact that it's been abandoned. And there may be a process by which there's a time limit in which he, the owner, can come back and ask for the money or the information, or you have to publish the fact that it's out there and it's got X number of times. You're not going to be able to reach him unless you know where he is. Do you know where this guy is?
2: I have no idea where he is.
0: Okay, all right. So with that, you find out. Okay, so that you find out through the DMV, so you'll get title at some point. Then you turn around and sell it. As far as the junk is concerned, again, you try to reach him at his last known address, which is your address. And then if you're trying to inform him of the fact that you're going to get rid of the junk that he has, you look at the ordinance. There are state ordinances, there are local state laws, local ordinances. It's just going through the process. You're going to be fine. And all that junk is going to be removed, and he is liable for the cost of removal, although you're never going to find it from him. So those are the two issues that you have. Not complicated. It's not complicated. You go to the DMV, and, you might even be able to do this online, because there's a lot of stuff that you can do online these days. I mean, driver's license, et cetera, where you need your picture, clearly not. But the rest of it, I don't think so. Charles! Yo, Charles, welcome.
3: Hello.
0: Yeah.
3: Can you hear me okay?
0: I can hear you.
3: The story is I got T-boned on a major highway by a guy that was high on heroin, and it was his fault. They say that I can't collect on my uninsured motorist The other guy had 1530 on his in liability, and I had 1530. And they're saying I can't collect on mine even if I had major injuries.
4: Yeah, because you can't. All you're going to get is a 1530.
3: Does that make sense to you?
4: Yeah, all you're going to get is a 1530 from the other side. And if there is no insurance on the other side or it goes under $15,000, that's it. Total liability. And your insurance doesn't go beyond that. There's no place else to go, Charles.
3: But they're saying I can't even collect on mine because I had the same as him.
4: Well, you can if there is no insurance. If the insurance company doesn't pay from him, then you have uninsured motorist coverage. Then you get your $15,000.
3: Yeah, they're saying I can't.
4: Yeah, that's
3: so I guess
4: wrong.
3: I've got to
4: that's
3: go just another
4: wrong.
3: Route.
4: Yeah, that's just wrong.
3: Totally.
4: Yeah, that's just
3: I
4: wrong.
3: Think
4: you'll get $15,000. But you are covered if the other side is not. That's what uninsured motorist is all about. And if he turns it over and they say no or they start arguing, then it gets real simple. You just turn over to your own insurance carrier. They're not going to deny it. Now, let me tell you a problem that I had when I had to put my mother into an assisted living facility. I didn't know where to put her. So I ended up putting her in one near my house, figuring that was the easiest way to go. Well, it turned out to be a rotten decision. It didn't work out. So I had to find another one to put her in, and that one barely worked out. I didn't know where to go. How about you? If it's time to put a loved one into a facility, do you know where to go? 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
13: USS Dragon Type 45 destroyer now is in the Gulf. The UK's Ministry of Defense today says that the ship will support efforts to clear mines and protect ships.
14: That's Fox's Alex Hogan at the White House. CENTCOM says the ceasefire is still in place, but the U.S. naval blockade is going to remain in effect. The FAA is looking into the deadly incident last night at Denver International Airport, a Frontier Airlines flight taking off, hit and killed a woman who authorities say trespassed onto the tarmac. More from Fox's Max Gordon.
15: Frontier flight 4345 was hurtling down the runway, taking off for Los Angeles when they struck a person who had gotten out onto the runway. Here's radio traffic right after the collision.
16: We just hit somebody. We have an engine fire.
15: Smoke was reported in the cabin, and passengers were evacuated via slides as a precautionary measure. The Airbus A321 was carrying 224 passengers and 7 crew members. Airport officials say they checked the fence line after the incident, finding it intact. The identity of the person, though, is still unknown. And the runway where the incident took place was shut down for a time so investigators could do their work. But according to airport officials, the accident scene has now been cleared and the runway is back open.
14: 12 passengers reported minor injuries. Some of them were taken to area hospitals. And that investigation into the incident continues. 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
19: 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And that reach means everything. 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Now let's get those

0: Glenbeck Weekend. Glenbeck is
1: on. Hello, America. There's a lot going on today, especially in the Middle East. But I want to give you a bigger vision of this president on what he is doing with the choke points around the world. He is single-handedly reshaping the entire world. He's not doing it with the, you know, WEF and the United Nations, everything. He is doing it as one man with a vision and reshaping everything, the entire world order that has been set into place in 1945. And it's incredible to watch if you know what you're looking for. And I'll break that down. But I want to start with this judge who... I just feel bad for people who try to kill the president. You know, this is the second guy the president has apologized, or this judge has apologized to, you know, when they get into the courtroom after trying to kill the president. Second guy. I feel so bad for you. Come on, let's hug it out. Come on, let's hug it. And we'll start there in 60 seconds. 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Well, let's see. What do we got going on today? What kind of crazy things is America up to today?
2: Well,
1: I would like, before I start this story, I would like to suggest that... if you've committed any kind of federal crime, if you're trying to, you know, if you're doing robbery, fine, whatever. But if you are somebody that's in the government that has committed a crime, or you are being prosecuted by the government for some sort of crime, you know, some political crime, I think we should have a new lottery. I don't think if you are being tried in the District of Columbia, I don't think you can get a fair trial. I really don't.

0: And so I really think we should start having lotteries. Now, I know the Constitution says it has to happen, you know, inside of where the crime was committed, yada, yada. But too much crime is happening in Washington, D.C., and too many things are happening where the judges are like, nah, you know, I don't really think that's a problem. Okay, so you had a gun and a knife, and you were going in to kill a whole bunch of people. But let me hug it out. I really think, I mean, you might get the District of Columbia. I'd like a lottery. You go in, you might get the District of Columbia. You might also get a judge and a jury in some East Jesus, Kentucky, where the people aren't really, you know, kind of all down with a DEI hug it out kind of stuff. You know what I'm saying? So you have a chance of getting the hugging judge or the hanging judge. What do you say? Can we compromise on that, maybe? I mean, I'm not saying we have to eliminate all hugging judges. I would like to. But I'd like to be reasonable and say you just have a shot at getting the hanging judge. The latest radical charge now with this trying to assassinate the president, Donald Trump, Cole Thomas Allen, has, by the way, have you ever noticed assassins always have three names? He walks into a court, and what happens?
1: Come here, you knucklehead, what'd you do?
0: The magistrate judge, Zia M. Faruqi, I guess I was so many things. I don't even know where to start with the name. Okay. But anyway, he comes into Faruqi's courtroom and he doesn't scold the guy who actually did anything. He scolds the jail and apologizes to the would-be assassin. I'm sorry. Jeez, whatever you've been through, I apologize for the prior week. Wait, what? What? Are we talking to the same guy here? I mean, I would be standing in the courtroom going, Your Honor, you might have this guy come in. This is the guy who went to the White House Correspondents' Dinner, armed to the teeth, shotgun, handgun, knives, fires at a Secret Service agent, almost point blank, would have killed him if he wasn't wearing a vest. He had planned it for weeks. Remember that guy? I think this is who you're talking about. No, I'm not confused. I'm not confused. I know exactly who he is. Now, he's not a kid. He's not confused kid. This is just the latest of attempts to decapitate the leadership of the United States of America, to blow a hole through the heart of the Republic. Kind of a big deal, you know what I mean? It's not like I went into CVS and I stole some gum. And the judge is there, he's wringing his hands. Oh my gosh. Was he on suicide watch? And he had to be escorted into the shower wearing a padded vest? Oh my gosh. Oh my gosh. Now, there is one thing that I didn't like. He asked for a Bible. He wasn't given a Bible. He should have been given a Bible. What is the problem with that? Why aren't we doing that? Oh, I know. Because we are an insane town where everybody in Washington, D.C. hates Christians. So why would you give him a Bible? Give him a Bible. Maybe he'd come up with something like, hey, wait a minute, I shouldn't have done that. Now, Faruqi looks at the conditions, and he says with a straight face, my gosh, you came in here, you were escorted into the shower? They thought they were going to kill yourself, and they escorted you, you had to wear a padded vest the whole time? Well, this treatment is worse than what anybody on January 6th got. What? Let me remind you, for years, the D.C. jail has been a disgrace, and everybody knows it. It's filthy. It's violent. You know, we could get into the reports of sewage, mold, denied medical care, and yes, restricted religious access, especially for the January 6th defendants. Okay. And many of those were, oh my gosh, they were violent grandmothers. They were violent grandmothers who walked through the door, an open door. Yep. Some of them were held pre-trial in solitary-like conditions for months, denied basic rights. And it took their complaints to finally force the U.S. Marshals inspector to expose the rot for everybody. But it took months for that to happen. This guy's been sitting in jail for a week. And by the way, the January 6th, I don't remember the January 6th grandmother writing, well, I'm going to put my knitting down and then I'm going to kill all of the people that are running the country. No, they weren't trying to murder the president. Some of them were really bad people. But a lot of the people that went to jail on January 6th and were in solitary confinement, they were exercising what they believed their First Amendment rights were on January 6th. And yes, some faced much worse than what Ellen is griping about. Lockdown 23 hours a day, families blocked, lawyers fighting for basic humanity, lawyers trying just to see their own client in jail. So the record is really pretty clear here, Faruqi. The outrage over January 6th, those conditions were real. It's documented. And it was worse in many cases because it was dragged on and on and on and on, and no one would put a spotlight on it. But Faruqi, he knows because he handled a lot of those cases himself. So he knows the history. He detained some. He fined others heavily. But now, the man who literally pulled the trigger in an attempt on Trump's life, he's comparing, well, I was going to say apples to oranges, but it's not even apples to oranges. It's apples and hand grenades. So he throws in a dig about pardons not erasing history. Gosh. What is going on here? What is going on? I'd like to move that we have a lottery system and keep trials out of the District of Columbia, because I don't even think it's America anymore, at least in the court system. I don't even know what they're doing. This is a judge in the swamp treating a direct threat to the president of the United States with kid gloves while the system crushed grandma and dads for far less. Now, I don't know about you, but I think attempting to assassinate the president isn't a protest, okay? It's an act of war against the republic. It's aiming to decapitate the power structure that keeps the country free. Cole Allen doesn't deserve an apology from the bench. He deserves the full weight of the law. Secure detention until a jury decides, and if he is guilty, and I don't know how you get out of the guilty thing, we have him on tape doing all of those things. We have him on tape saying he's going to do all of those things. We have his written letter saying it. We have his family also say he was trying to do all these things. I don't know how you're gonna find him, you know, not guilty, but believe me, in Washington DC, they'll find a way. He should get the maximum sentence here. Judge Faruqi, with all due respect to the robe, because it looks lovely on you, it does. Your comments reveal a dangerous softness at exactly the wrong moment, okay? We don't need judges apologizing to assassins. We need judges who protect the innocent, deter the violent, and remember that equal justice means treating threats to the president that you don't like with all the seriousness that it demands, and all the seriousness you would give to the threat to a president that you do like. And notice the difference between those who were not carrying guns and knives and threatening to kill the president and those who did. I mean, if this is the standard in D.C., then yes, Congress, the courts, the American people, you have to demand accountability. The rule of law is not optional. I know a lot of people think it is, but it's not. And it should never be when the target is the leader of the free world. Not ever. Faruqi, you sound like a dessert. And maybe you'd be a lovely dessert. Would you like a little more Faruqi? Oh, I don't know. I've just had so much Dubai chocolate. I don't know if I could have a bite of Faruqi. No, you've got to have it. Oh, there's nothing like Dubai chocolate and a little Faruqi on the side. I'd love to impeach you, but that's not the way it works, unfortunately, with your gig. But America, you better start recognizing not left or right, right and wrong, because this is 100% wrong. But it doesn't stop there, and that's the good thing about my job. I could go on and on and on, because the insanity never seems to stop. More in a minute.
2: You know, the host does have to pee every now and then. Glenn Beck will be right back.

0: 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Today, Preborn needs your help to speak the truth. 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
1: Okay, let me give you a couple of other stories here.
0: A lockdown at the White House was caused by a U.S. Secret Service officer shooting a suspicious armed individual who shot a juvenile, according to the Secret Service deputy director. Reporters say they were ushered from the North Lawn of the White House to a press briefing room after the lockdown was called. Whether it was directed to the president or not, we don't know, but we'll find out. I got a lot of confidence in you, Secret Service. I'm sure you're on it. The plainclothes officer who was patrolling the White House perimeter observed that the suspicious adult male had a visual print of a firearm not far from the White House complex. Is that a gun in your pocket? Several uniformed Secret Service police officers then confronted the man. He tried to flee on foot and then fired in the direction of the officers. They fired back and struck the man. Man was transported to a hospital. Quinn had no comment on his condition. Oh, can we hold him and cradle him and just sing him really sweet songs? Because I would hate to have him go in front of Faruqi. He also noted the motorcade for Vice President J.D. Vance had just driven before the incident. Whether or not it was directed to the president or vice president, we don't know, but we'll find out, blah, blah, blah. Okay, so yet another armed attempt at shooting somebody in our government. Congratulations on that. All of you on the left must be so happy and so proud. Let's see. We also have Democratic California Representative Ted Lieu, who posted 8647 on his X account. Oh, that's funny. That's funny because the whole country is saying James Comey didn't know what that meant. He didn't know that that was a threat to the president of the United States. And because of that debate, Ted Lieu knows exactly what it means. But he's like, you know what? It's going to be funny anyway if I say it, especially after everybody's trying to kill the president over and over and over again. Oh, no, we should turn down the rhetoric in this country, but we've got to start with the Republicans first. Thanks, Ted. Let's see. So we have an assassination attempt, another guy in the White House with a gun. Then we also have Ted Lieu. What else do we have? Oh, we have the graffiti on the Lincoln Memorial reflecting pool. The feds are investigating who spray painted 8647 on the reflecting pool. Oh, again, probably some prankster. That's it. You know, probably just some prankster. He didn't know what he was doing. Then we also have the nonviolent leftist, Raymond Chandler. He's from Pittsburgh. He just left a voicemail. It says, I want you to put that firearm to the president's head and pull the trigger. Oh, crazy rabbit tricks are for kids. Oh, and then somebody else. Finally, we got a guy who's a brewer. He's a leftist from Wisconsin, kind of redundant there, isn't it? And he was saying, you know, gosh darn it, another one failed on the assassination attempt. And so he said he's filed papers to become the next governor of Wisconsin, But he's also, I mean, he could really, well, he's a patriot because he said free beer for anybody who actually kills the president.
1: Oh,
0: well, there's a strange incentive, but no big deal, right? Right. Got free beer day. We almost got it. That's what he said. We almost got a free beer day. You know, either a brother or a sister in the resistance needs to work on their marksmanship, or Trump's just faked another assassination to get a positive news cycle. We'll never know, but we stand ready to put up free beer on the day that it happens. And this guy is still walking around. This guy's now running for governor of Wisconsin. Congratulations, Democrats. You really have. No, you've got the best of the best. You do. You have the best of the best. Do you see what you've turned into? Is it beginning to imprint on anybody? Because it is on half the country. I don't know how you're missing it. But it's making you into a very dangerous group of people. I would suggest that if you are a Democrat and you don't vote like me and you don't agree with me, you at least start saying online and you make it very, very clear. I'm not for any of this. I'm against all of this. I think this kind of, I don't like Trump. I don't like his whatever. You can say whatever you want, but I am not for gunplay. I'm not for free beer to assassinate. I'm not for these jokes. I'm not for any of this. Can we get an amen from a single Democrat? I just want regular people. I don't expect this from the politicians. They're so far, their soul has been sold so long ago to the dark side. You're never going to see them do anything. You're never going to see them turn around. They'll only turn around or pretend to turn around if their voters actually start to turn on them and say, you know what? I could vote for all kinds of different tax policies. I can even go some Marxist ways, but I am not going down the road of death to anybody who disagrees with me. Just not going to. I know history enough to know where that leads. Hey, join our education movement with the Insider. 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
2: 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We'll be back.
0: Some people in today's world really feel forgotten. 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
4: Secretary of State Marco Rubio met with the Prime Minister of Qatar today as the United States awaits a response from Iran regarding a proposal to end the Middle East conflict. According to multiple reports, Rubio and U.S. Special Envoy Steve Witkoff had lunch with Qatari officials in Miami. The NTSB is investigating after a Frontier Airlines jet struck and killed a person crossing the runway at Denver International Airport. Officials say the individual jumped a perimeter fence shortly before midnight and ran onto the runway. The person, who has not yet been identified, was hit as Frontier Flight 4345, bound for Los Angeles, was taking off. New data from the Federal Reserve reveals older Americans hold most of the country's wealth. According to a recent report, baby boomers hold 51% of American wealth through real estate, stocks, pension benefits, private businesses, and other assets, collectively valued at $90 trillion at the end of 2025.
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0: you want the small stuff, you watch cable news, okay? They'll tell you all about the tweets and the tariffs and the latest polls and everything else, and that's fine. But if you really want to understand what's happening with Donald Trump, you have to zoom out. Zoom out so far in the, that you see the globe like a chessboard and the oceans like the arteries that they are. Because we are so used to small vision politicians that only talk about we're going to own the libs or win the next election. But unlike the progressive left, which honestly has a vision so huge that you not only most people cannot even see it, you know, the collapse of the West into a great reset, but they don't want you to see it. With Trump, it is a vision as big as what the left has done over the last 100 years, but it is imperative that you see it. Because it is at this moment the actual, the only actual plan to defeat those who wish to cut America down to size. Okay. So I want you to look at what he has done and look at it not as random chaos, because that's the opinion you get everywhere else. I ask you, look at this different. It's not random chaos. These are choke points. There is a handful of narrow sea lanes and canals and islands and resource triangles that control the flow of energy and trade and the minerals that are going to power this next century. And you can love Trump, you can hate Trump. It doesn't matter. But Trump is the first president in decades who seems to get that America doesn't win by being nice on the world stage and giving everybody some of our stuff. America wins by making sure that the world has to come to us for things it cannot live without. So I want you to imagine the world map here with clear eyes. Right now, everybody's talking about the Strait of Hormuz. 20% of the planet's oil passes through that narrow throat every single day. 20%. That means Iran can threaten to close it. If it's a nuclear Iran, they do close it. They completely control it and they can charge whatever they want and no one can do anything because they have nuclear weapons. And also China can muscle in. So Trump's answer has been energy dominance at home and leverage abroad. Flood the market with American oil and gas so no one cartel, i.e. OPEC, or rogue state, i.e. Venezuela or Iran, can hold a gun to the world's head. Then make sure that our allies know the difference between talking tough and actually being tough. So you have the Strait of Hormuz. Then the other choke point is the Strait of Malacca. This is like the jugular of Asia. 80% of China's oil, most of Japan's, South Korea's, all of it funnels through that strait. Whoever influences that strait influences the factory floor of the planet. And Trump is not blind to it. And nobody really has even brought this up. I mean, it was like a one-day story. He's used tariffs, naval presence, and everything else, straight talk with Beijing to make sure that they understand that the Pacific is in their private, you know, lake. He just made a deal a couple of weeks ago with Indonesia that gives us a major role in that choke point. So that's choke point number two. 80% of China's oil comes through that choke point. Another probably 20% of their oil comes from the Strait of Hormuz, and we're now in both of them. Next, the Strait of Gibraltar. You come around, you got some oil, now you go through the Mediterranean, and you come out into the Atlantic Ocean. That is the entrance to the Mediterranean. The next one, the other choke point, is the Panama Canal. By the way, we just did a deal on the Strait of Malacca, and we did another one with Morocco on the Strait of Gibraltar. So notice we have the Strait of Hormuz, or we're getting it, Malacca, that's done, Panama Canal, and Morocco with the Strait of Gibraltar. So far, we got a lot of choke points that we didn't have before. Then Greenland. Greenland, this one we tried to buy outright, because he sees what the Pentagon sees. The Arctic ice is melting. New shipping lanes. The shipping lanes are opening. Whoever plants the flag there first controls the roof of the world. The Northwest Passage and the Northern Sea Route. They're not theory anymore. They're tomorrow's Suez and Panama. Trump wants America sitting on that high ground, not begging for permission from Denmark or Russia. Then there's the resource map that most people still haven't even looked at. It's called the Lithium Triangle. Argentina, Bolivia, and Chile. They are sitting on more than half of the planet's known lithium. Why would we want to have that? I don't know. Electric vehicles, batteries, the whole green tech fantasy runs on lithium. Venezuela is the largest proven oil reserve on Earth, currently run by a regime that hates us, not anymore. And if the rest of the world keeps chasing net zero fantasies and shuts down their own drilling rigs and mines, while China corners the rare earth processing, who do they call when their lights start to flicker? They need the lithium in that triangle, which we now have a presence in. We've just kicked China out of that because of the Panama Canal and Venezuela. If that doesn't work with lithium, they got to have oil. They call the country that quietly secured the lithium, the oil, the shipping lanes, and the Arctic routes. Don't you see that's what he's doing? We're not used to seeing a vision like this. It has honestly been, well, it's been since Kennedy with a vision this big, but Reagan had a big vision, but it was simple to understand. We're going to collapse the Soviet Union. That wall is coming down. And so it was really easy. This one, I don't think the president could say all of these things. Now everybody knows, all the players know, and so he probably could get away with it now. But you didn't want to reveal your hand on what he's doing. And so he made it look like it was chaos. Wait, he's talking about Panama. Now he's in Greenland. Now he, what is it? Strait of Gibraltar? What is he doing? Now they all know, but you need to know because this is the biggest play I've ever seen. It's not drill, baby, drill as a slogan. This is a grand strategy. Europe and Asia are virtue signaling their way into energy poverty. As they continue to do that, America becomes the indispensable supplier again. We'll control the spigots, the straits, the canals, the minerals. We set the price. We set the terms. You want to talk about America first? This is America first. This keeps the dollar working. If you lose the dollar, you are Venezuela overnight. We will in America. And I know nobody understands this or wants to believe it. But if we let the Marxists do to us what they did to Venezuela, we too will be eating our zoo animals. That's the way it happens. You collapse the American currency and this game is over. Over. You think you have problems now? Wait until that happens. This is the only plan that I have seen, you know, that is actually looking to the next 100 years and going, okay, what is it going to take? World's most powerful navy. Best energy technology, best energy, best AI, best strategy. No one can take that away easily. So why should you care? Why do you need to explain this to your friends? The choke points. You need to explain this to your friends because American workers, real ones, not coastal consultants, not banking guys, they get the jobs building the LNG terminals, the drilling rigs, the battery plants, the ice class tankers. It means lower energy eventually at home, lower energy prices. That ripples through every factory, every farm, every household. It means the dollar stays the king because all the commodities are priced in it and the supply chains run through the choke points that we have or influence. It means China or anybody else that wants to play games, okay, go ahead. We'll just turn the valve enough to remind you what actually keeps the modern world running. Don't you see we hold all of the cards? If the rest of the planet actually does what the climate crowd dreams, they stop exploring for oil, they stop mining rare earth minerals, they shut down their nuclear, they pray to the windmill gods, then our leverage is absolute. They will need to have that. There's no way around it. And the reason why nobody's talking about this is because A, it doesn't fit the narrative of the left, and B, it's not normal president thinking. Normal presidents manage decline. That's what we're used to. They sign climate accords. They hobble us. They leave choke points to whoever wants to play hardball. Trump doesn't manage decline. He looks at the map. He sees the narrow places that matter. He says those belong in the American sphere of influence. One way or another, through deals or alliances or strength, whatever it takes. Like him or not, forget about his personality. This is what he's doing. This is why this is America first. This is the kind of thinking that built empires, built America in the first century. You control the arteries and you control the future. If somebody, how long do you think you're going to live if your arteries are all blocked? The world's blood is oil, it's energy, it's technology, it's rare earth minerals. If somebody else can block those arteries on us, we die. If we're the ones keeping the arteries open or able to block them for our enemies, what happens to our enemies? We don't want to beg for a seat at anyone else's table. With this strategy, you own the table. That is the plan, and it's not perfect. It's not without huge risk, but it is historic in scale. I don't understand why people can't see this. If it works, and the early moves suggest it's already in motion, I mean, we have this Iran thing is worrisome, very worrisome. But America, if it works, doesn't just stay number one. We enter new golden eras on our terms. And the rest of the world can either get on board or learn to live without us and our military and the oil and the lithium and the shipping lanes that they've all taken for granted. Under this new way of thinking, America is not going to be taken for granted anymore. But this is all up to you. If you don't share this with your friends, if you can't explain the choke points, if you can't look at a map and say, I want you look at, listen to me, family, I want you to look at a map. I don't care what you think about him. Is America in trouble? Is the old system working the way we've done it? Do you want to manage the decline and lose the American dollar and our way of life? Okay. We all can agree on that. No. Great. Then let me show you what he's doing. You have to explain this to your friends because it's your move now. With the election coming up, all of this will end. You'll be back managing decline. So if your choice really is America, then you have to first think bigger and understand just this one concept today, because there's so many levels to this. This we should just put out in a series of videos. And put it on the torch, Ricky. I'll just do chalkboard videos on this. But if you can just understand just the choke points, this part today, and show that you can think bigger, maybe you can convince your friends to also think bigger. We have to stop thinking about just the next election or just the latest Twitter outrage or what's right in front of you. You need to see, oh my gosh, there is actually... He's changing the entire structure of the world that was established in 1945 and that was good for a while and now screwing us. He's changing all of it. And it's happening in real time. And this election, it's up to you. Can we think bigger, America? Can we still do that? More in just a minute.
1: Well, now that you've got that mental picture in your head, Glenn Beck will be right back.

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0: So, going to England next week for Tommy Robinson, just covering it. Am I speaking at it? Do you know?
12: You have 5 minutes allotted.
0: Okay.
12: And, yeah. I mean, it's kind of up to your security team if you're speaking, right?
0: Yes.
12: We're talking to the embassy.
0: I know. England is on the highest alert it has been on. And so it is a little dicey, but you know, it's worth standing up and saying, unite, you know, we've got to stop this Sharia law nonsense. It has to stop. That's happening next week. I would ask that you would pray for us and our team as we make decisions and as we are going over next week, that we just are guided by the Spirit, and have extra spiritual eyes to see anything that might be going on.
12: I am going to be rooting. I've seen the speech. It is actually really super inspiring, and I am going to be rooting from you from the plane.
0: I wrote it and now I've lost it. Did you please tell me you have it?
12: I have it.
0: I don't even remember where I was when I wrote it. But
12: the
0: I wrote
12: story
0: it down
12: of
0: on
12: Glenn's
0: the,
12: life.
0: I know.
12: Ask him how many iPads he's lost, y'all.
0: Don't ask. I got a phone and I'm like, I'm never going to lose this phone. I have no idea where that phone is. Absolutely no idea where that phone is. It's just, they're too small and iPads are too big. You know what? I should just get a chip in my head so I never have to worry about it. Wouldn't that be great? I bet you do. Yeah.

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3: Iran, it's your move. I'm Daria Albinger, Fox News. The U.S. is waiting on Iran as that nation's government reviews the latest U.S. peace proposal. And tensions remain high in the Strait of Hormuz.
4: The White House says that as they're waiting for this, the ceasefire is still holding at this time. There's also a lot of other military activity taking place. U.S. Central Command releasing footage of a U.S. fighter jet disabling two Iranian oil tankers trying to breach the American blockade. CENTCOM also says that American forces have redirected 58 commercial vessels and disabled four since April 13th. One senior British official telling Fox the HMS Dragon Type 45 destroyer now is in the Gulf. The UK's Ministry of Defense today says that the ship will support efforts to clear mines and protect ships.
3: That's Fox's Alex Hogan at the White House. CENTCOM says the ceasefire is still in place, but the U.S. naval blockade is going to remain in effect. The FAA is looking into the deadly incident last night at Denver International Airport. A Frontier Airlines flight taking off hit and killed a woman who authorities say trespassed onto the tarmac. More from Fox's Max Gordon.
5: Frontier flight 4345 was hurtling down the runway, taking off for Los Angeles, when they struck a person who had gotten out onto the runway. Here's radio traffic right after the collision.
6: We just hit somebody. We have an engine fire.
5: Smoke was reported in the cabin, and passengers were evacuated via slides as a precautionary measure. The Airbus A321 was carrying 224 passengers and seven crew members. Airport officials say they checked the fence line after the incident, finding it intact. The identity of the person, though, is still unknown. And the runway where the incident took place was shut down for a time so investigators could do their work. But according to airport officials, the accident scene has now been cleared and the runway is back open.
3: 12 passengers reported minor injuries. Some of them were taken to area hospitals. And that investigation into the incident continues. America's listening to Fox News.
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2: Oh, hello, America. Welcome to the Glenn Beck Program from our studios in Florida. We're glad you're here. Thank you so much for listening. I want to start with assassinations, because there's a lot of things coming out where we have candidates, Senate candidates in two different states, actually preaching violence. And, you know, I don't know what it's going to take. What is it going to take for you guys on the left to get it? But we'll go over to that here in just a second. We are at a critical moment for our country. The fight now reaches into everyday decisions that we make. 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All right, I want to play a couple of things for you. You know, it used to be really simple. If somebody tried to kill the president, you know, it looked like one guy, one gun, you know, they try. You could point to it. You could understand it. You could explain it to your kids. But I think that world is absolutely gone. We're looking now at something really different. Because when you line up the attempts on Donald Trump's life, and there's a new story out on our show prep. You can get it for free at glennbeck.com. Sign up for the show prep. There's a couple of stories in there about assassinations and what is coming and how bad it is. This president has been targeted officially now more than any other president in history. They have tried to kill him more than any other president in U.S. history. And what we're seeing is a progression. It's a pattern. Okay. Let's start at the beginning. In 2016, a man at a rally in Las Vegas tried to grab a gun from a police officer and shoot the president. That's the old model. That's the, what was her name? Squeaky Fromm. Remember her? Tried to kill Gerald Ford. It was impulsive. It's fast. It's rash. It's the old model. It's the old school. Back in my days, we tried to grab a gun. It's close range. It was desperate. 2017 comes along. Things start to shift. A man tries to attack Trump's motorcade with a forklift. Now, think about that. To me, this is the difference between planting a bomb in the basement of the World Trade Center and then that not working and then trying to fly airplanes into the side of the building 5 years later. The bad guys now are starting to think about disruption and spectacle. By 2020, we're not even in that room anymore. Letter arrives, 2020. Ricin, meant to kill through the mail. Distance now is entering the picture. You don't need access. You just need to find a way to get proximity. You need a system, a way to exploit it. And then everything begins to accelerate from there. Now 2024. Planned, well thought out, strangely

0: seemingly very easy. Butler, Pennsylvania. Back to the movie assassin. You know, the story is one gunman, rooftop, and a rifle. And this time, it almost works. It almost works. A bullet hits Trump's ear. I mean, if that's not an act of God, I don't know what is. The supporter, one supporter is killed. Others are shot and wounded. This is no longer chaotic. This is planned, well planned, and calculated. Elevation, distance, all of it. Here's the part that bothers me. There are lots of warnings here. Lots of them. In that particular case, people saw the shooter on the roof. No one stopped it in time. That roof was left empty and unguarded. Really? How? 2 months later, 2 months after that assassination, same year, West Palm Beach. Man hiding in the bushes at the golf course with a rifle, waiting, watching. This is not anger anymore. Now they're stalking him. And behind the scenes, federal prosecutors uncover a plot tied to individuals linked to the Iranian Revolutionary Guard. This is 2 years ago. And not just Trump, but multiple U.S. leaders are targeted. I want to say that again. It's important because I'm going to tell you the latest. Not just Trump, but several U.S. leaders are targeted by the Iranians. Now, that's a different category. Again, that's not a lone actor. That's geopolitical. That's foreign terrorism. And yet the media is silent on that one. Nobody even brings that one up. Why is that? We're at war with Iran. You would think that that would be a layer, okay? Then we go to the last one, Washington, D.C. Man forces his way into a room filled with the most powerful people in government, armed. Let me say that again, gee. Filled with the most powerful people in government, and he was armed. He fires. Secret Service agent is hit. Survives. But I want you to think about the target. It's not a rally. It's not a golf course. It's a room full of the leadership of the United States. That's not an assassination. That's destabilization. Had it worked, that's destabilization. That is the constitutional order being disrupted. Okay? Because who was in that room? That could have been a decapitation event of our government. Okay, it wasn't, but it could have been. And if that guy could get in, what's stopping people with real money and from Iran getting in? I mean, remember, they can't do that. Who's going to fly planes into buildings? Well, I don't know. And why is the media treating it like this? Because along the way, there's been other lesser, you know, known pieces of this pattern. You know, an armed man breaching Mar-a-Lago. When was that? 6 months ago? A plot tied to ISIS sympathizers. Again, foreign directed attempts stopped before execution, but foreign funded. Some succeed in getting close. Some never make it out of planning. But they're all signals. They're all signals. Why aren't we listening to the signals? Well, let me give you an example. Let me go to the audio. Where is it? Here's a Michigan Democrat. I believe running for Senate. Yeah, running for Senate. Okay. Cut one.
1: And do you personally see parallels between Nazi Germany and what's happening under the Trump administration?
2: Yeah, I do. It is deeply concerning that we see an authoritarian slide. And as we talked about earlier, dividing people against each other to convince people that if you're not doing well economically, it's somebody else's fault is an incredibly dangerous place for us to be in. I don't think that a lot of people would argue that there are shades of authoritarianism here that we need to be deeply concerned about.
0: Stop. First of all, have you checked who you're running on? You're running with the Democrats. If you're not doing well, it's somebody else's fault. That is your entire campaign. That is the platform of the Democratic Party. What are you talking about? But again, let's just talk about authoritarianism. Let's just compare them to Nazis again. Also, you had another Senate candidate in this time in Pennsylvania that was arrested for making a threat about his Republican challenger, left voicemails saying that congressman and his daughter would have their throats slit, and then also made threats against the president. So you have two candidates for Senate in the Democratic Party saying this. Now, that's a problem. Well, the media doesn't want to address that. Let me give you another one. How about this one? We're going to go to cut two. This comes from Virginia Tech. Virginia Tech, a former Columbia professor, did a tour stop there, declaring his support for Hamas. And he's talking about the term death to America. I want you to listen to this.
3: We are in a war. A racial religious war since 1492, as I'll elucidate in a little while. But we are in a battle for hearts and minds and souls, sir. And so when we say death to America, we mean, and loud and clear, a total end to U.S. empire. The destruction of this crusading settler colony, their entire project, her capacity to meddle and intervene in other nations, to wage war, to engage in coups, to engage in interventions, to continue her ongoing genocide for anti-blackness, for anti-indigenous founding and structure right here where we are. It means a reckoning. It means indigenous sovereignty. It means black self-determination. It means that we would be engaged in different ways of life according to indigenous traditions and spiritualities and ways of living with the land and not on it.
0: Wow. That's amazing. He's so open-minded and so great. Mohammed Abdu. By the way, the Death to the Academy tour spot, stop, spelled with a K. I guess that's kind of like America with a K, or did they just have a leftover K, you know, because maybe they were printing signs that said KKKK and they had a leftover K and they're like, oh no, it's only three Ks. I'm not sure. But, it's so open-minded of him, right? Wow. What could possibly, besides justice, what could Mohammed's reasoning be to collapse and destroy the United States of America? What's happening here, America? What's changed? Everything. You know, it used to be one guy walking in behind President Lincoln and shooting him. One guy, Hinckley, coming up and shooting the president. One moment. Now it's layered. You have the lone actors. You also have the ideological extremists. You have the distance attacks, the mail, the surveillance, the infiltration, but you also have something else. You have the failure points. You have the security gaps. You have the missed warnings. You have systems that don't seem to be adapting, or at least not fast enough. But you also have, on top of that, foreign intelligence plots. Let me ask you this. Did you notice the news about how we just need to end the billionaires? Oh, if we can just stop with all the billionaires, we'd just be free. Wait, what was that Democratic senator in Michigan saying that, you know, to say you're not successful because of somebody else? I'm sorry. I don't know how that works with ending the billionaires, taxing the rich. Anyway, who funded all that? Foreign money. Millions and millions of dollars from communist China and other hostile actors in the Middle East. Are we looking for any of that? Is anybody putting this together? The real story here? The real story? Connect the dots. Real story is there have been multiple attempts. Multiple. And it's not that. It's how they're changing. From impulsive, those are still in play, to planned, to networked, to international. Now you got all of them. Now you have all of them. And yet the media and those tasked to protect the constitutional order, treating it like this, like nothing has really changed. We're just still dealing with a lone gunman. I don't think so. May I ask three questions here? One, why isn't our system blaring flashing red lights everywhere? Why is this still happening? Why are we not hearing about all the additional threats? Two, has anybody asked, with this trajectory, what does the next version of assassination attempt look like? Not 10 years from now, the next one. And the third one, and maybe the most uncomfortable, is I think the president is traveling to China, isn't he? China has just spent millions of dollars on our streets trying to collapse our system. We know Donald Trump has hurt China a great deal. Of course, you'll never hear that in the media because they're all for China. You'll never hear anybody talk about it in universities because they're getting all that Chinese money. But let me ask you, as they are funding Code Pink and all of the others who are vowing to stop the president by any means necessary, should the president meet in China with the Chinese leaders, or should maybe we meet in some like neutral territory and maybe perhaps, you know, make sure the president's not poked by an umbrella or shake hands with somebody? I'm sorry. I actually worry about the president, and I would be saying the same thing if it was a Democrat and the conditions were exactly the same. This is the president of the United States. Please, Mr. President, don't go to China. Don't go to China. And maybe our DOJ should start really stopping all of the foreign money that is coming in to kill you. Maybe they should spend 10 minutes on that.
4: 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We want connection. There's a big difference. Glenn Beck will be back after this.

0: 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Ricky, repeat what you just told me that the Torchies are saying.
1: One of our Torch members, one with Liberty, said, what do we do then? Do we pray? Do we lock and load?
0: Joey, we don't lock and load. We definitely pray for the president. If you're speaking about the president, we definitely pray for the president. And we pray for all politicians, all of them. Because I'm concerned about, you know, mayors and everybody else. We have bred a generation of Marxist radicals, and they are very well funded. And all you have to do is just ask Grok. Generally speaking, historically, are Marxist radicals violent? I mean, I don't even just run that through Grok for me real quick to see what it says. I think the answer is probably pretty clear. Don't do it through ChatGPT, because ChatGPT will say, well, I can't make any blanket statements, and I think you're racist for even saying those things. What does it say?
1: Glenn's just looking at me while I type.
0: I know.
1: Let's see here. Marxist ideology frames politics as irreconcilable class warfare.
0: Uh-huh.
1: Explicitly endorses revolutionary overthrow.
0: Uh-huh.
1: And later theorists, Lenin, Trotsky, Mao, other names I can't pronounce, treated violence as necessary or desirable to smash the bourgeois structures. Okay. By any means necessary.
0: Right. So, by any means necessary, of course. So that's what we've bred. We have taken our kids. We've put them in these colleges. Stop paying for college. If your kid starts to drift, cut them off. Cut them off. Get them out of that college. We've got our kids in these colleges where they're being indoctrinated, and they are becoming Marxist revolutionaries. And it's not just happening in the colleges. It's happening in some of our grade schools. Did you hear how many schools let their kids out for May Day and showed them how to protest? Protest for what? Communism? So we've allowed this to grow in our midst. We have to take care of our own families, but we have to pray, because they'll kill anybody that stands in their way. If Elizabeth Warren isn't radical enough for them, look out, Elizabeth Warren. You're going to be on their target as well. I mean, I've said that for years. These people will eat their own in the end. Mark my words. You don't believe me? Read a little history. Most important thing to do is pray for the Republic. Hey, join our education movement with The Insider. 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All right, more in a minute. Carol Roth joins us next. Talk about the economy, what's coming.
2: Glenn Beck. We'll be back.
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7: The United States is still waiting for a response from Iran to a proposal to end the Middle East conflict. President Trump said Friday that he expected a response soon on his framework for peace talks. Meanwhile, Britain announced today it's sending a Royal Navy destroyer to prepare for a possible joint operation to open the strait. The NTSB is investigating after a Frontier Airlines jet struck and killed a person crossing the runway at Denver International Airport. Officials say the individual jumped a perimeter fence shortly before midnight and ran onto the runway. The person, who has not yet been identified, was hit as Frontier Flight 4345, bound for Los Angeles, was taking off. Betty Broderick, the California woman convicted of killing her ex-husband and his new wife in 1989, is dead at 78. California corrections officials say Broderick died after being transferred from prison to a medical facility last month. Her preliminary cause of death is listed as natural causes.
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0: Welcome to the Glenn Beck program. We're glad you're here. Thank you so much for listening. With everything that's going on in the world, and there's a lot, I want to bring Carol Roth in to talk a little bit about, well, let's start with oil. Why did oil go up, Carol, when the president announced he was opening up and protecting some ships going through? Do you know?
1: So I think there's something, if you've heard of the boy who cries wolf problem, right? And unfortunately, I think that the president has a little bit of a strait will be opened and safe problem. You know, some investors may, you know, put it to the side, and sometimes you see that in the stock market. But the hardcore investors, those who are in the bond market, those who are in the commodity market, they are looking at not what the president is saying directly. They're reading between the lines and they're taking note of his actions, because the president happens to be very transparent if you know what you're looking for. And basically, every time the yields on the 10-year get into the range of about 4.4%, the administration, led by a very smart guy at the Treasury and Scott Bessent, starts to worry that we're going to have bond market dysfunction. And so the president comes out and says, everything is going to be good. Everything is, you know, going to be wrapped up here soon. We're taking care of everything in an effort to get those yields down and to buy them, you know, a little bit of space and a safety buffer. And if you are in the bond market, you're in the commodity market, you've noticed this pattern, and at some point you don't believe it anymore. And obviously, the longer that this goes on, and the more tail there is, there's going to be on costs and economic consequences. So I think that you have, you know, in certain markets, certainly each one is individual in terms of how they're digesting information and has different focuses. But I think that they have caught on to, you know, every time we hit this level, this is what the administration says, but we're not actually seeing an end to this conflict. And, you know, investors who are very focused on geopolitics and oil and gas, you know, believe that the strait at this point is closed indefinitely and that there's no clarity about when an opening date is really going to happen.
0: So even if ships, apparently three American flagships have gone through, even if ships are going through, now none of them had oil, I think, but.
1: Yeah. So, you know, obviously there would have to be a long extended, you know, not a one off situation or a three off situation, but there would have to be a return to some sense of normalcy and flow. And even then, that doesn't mean that there's, you know, definitely an end to the conflict. But, you know, that within the context is going to have a different read in terms of the market. And look, the reality is, Glenn, that there have the cost of gas and the cost of oil on a worldwide basis should be higher at this point in time. There has been a lot of concerted efforts in terms of strategic petroleum reserve releases across the world and other efforts to try to keep this down and keep a lid on it during the conflict. So even at the high levels that we're at, it could be worse. And I think that, again, that's part of the calculus, is how much runway is there to keep a lid on this over time. And obviously, the longer that it goes on, the more, you know, longer term risk there is.
0: So the flying bananas are done. Spirit Airlines is out. And Elizabeth Warren, when she announced this with Joe Biden, that they weren't going to merge with JetBlue, she said that's a win for the Republican, win for Biden. Well, it's not a win for anybody who had, you know, tickets on a cheap airline to go someplace, to go see grandma or go back to school or whatever it was. That's not a win for you today. All these people have lost their jobs. The airline is closed. And the only ones that will win are the bigger airlines.
1: Yeah. The thing about the Elizabeth Warrens, which has in progressivism, but basically liberalism in general at this point, is that they are always wrong and never in doubt. And this is a very dangerous combination. Because, you know, you can have this moral preening, but it doesn't replace economic reality. And they are so decoupled from the economic reality, either because they don't understand or because they don't care, that they, you know, get to be Ralph Wiggum from The Simpsons. Oh, I did a thing. I helped. And, you know, no, you did not help. They take their victory lap And then what happens is that long term, everybody suffers the consequences. You know, M&A is part of my background. I'm a recovering investment banker. You know, we see this all the time. You have a company that needs a lifeline and another company steps in and it's letting the market sort it out. Does it mean that, you know, that would have worked? I don't know. It's, you know, 50-50, but at least there would have been a chance. What they did is they took a struggling company and they said, no, you cannot have that lifeline. Look, we did a good thing. And like you said, now we have less choice. Now we have people who are out of a job. Now we have, you know, less of an opportunity for this to work its way out, you know, in the markets and in the system. And this isn't just about M&A. This is about minimum wage. This is about rent control. Yep. This is about every time they don't understand or don't care about economic reality, they want to do a thing. They want to do their Ralph Wiggum thing and be helping. And they're not helping and they're making it harder for Americans to thrive, to be successful, and in some cases just to afford the cost of living. And unfortunately, that's where we're at today.
0: Well, but you can't. I'm sorry, but I can't give them the benefit of the doubt on this because every time, I mean, the facts are out about minimum wage. They're going to go and say there needs to be a minimum wage now. They're going to try to pass it in Congress again. No, especially not a national minimum wage. What somebody can live on in Preston, Idaho is different than what somebody can live on in New York City. That makes no sense whatsoever. You put a national living wage together and it's $25. The people in small towns of America, you will lose those jobs. You will lose many of the jobs in the big cities because people can't afford that as a business. And the proof is there. They just never seem to want to look at it.
1: Yeah. I mean, if you recall, I'm with you on this. If you recall, my second book was The War on Small Business, which talked about what happened during COVID and how there was this, you know, direct attack on the small businesses of the world. And the intention behind it is that small business equates to freedom. You know, small businesses are very independent. They're scattered geographically and individually. They don't have the funds to support these candidates and the lobbying efforts and, you know, quote unquote, you know, legally launder money the way that big businesses can. And so, you know, they always talk about how it's Main Street's term and we're here for the backbone of the economy. But at the end of the day, they're not thinking about the economy. They're thinking about their power. And what consolidates their power is being in bed with the big guys, which is why we have corporatism instead of capitalism these days.
0: And it seems to me that these companies need to go through with it. I just saw an interview with the mayor of Seattle and she's like, Starbucks is not going to move. They need us. They need to be in Seattle. I don't think they do need you, but they might have some loyalty to Seattle. But I have to tell you, if I heard somebody who had been marching revolutionaries in front of my business say that, I would be so, but I'm different. I'd be like, you know what? Wrap it up, gang. We're moving. I don't care where we're moving to. We're going to move to Tennessee. We're going to move to Florida. We're going to move to Texas, but we're moving. That's it. Enough. Same in New York. You come after these corporations. Are they actually going to move? Do you think?
1: I mean, we've seen it here in Chicago. Absolutely. Over time, they're going to be forced to do it. Ken Griffin, who was the founder of Citadel, which is a major financial services firm, got absolutely fed up with what was going on in the state and the attempt to milk businesses, milk the, you know, quote unquote, wealthiest people. And so he took his own tax base. He took a bunch of jobs. And oh, by the way, a lot of philanthropy. You know, he gave a lot of money to improve the city. And what we're seeing is it's not only him, but other wealthy people who have left. And the burden is now falling to the middle and working class. You have a bunch of people who are saying, I don't understand how, you know, my property tax bills keep going up. I don't understand why everything is getting more expensive here. It's because they're driving out the people who are giving the most dollars to the state in order to be able to operate. You think the state is going to all of a sudden peel back its budget? No, they're just going to continue to pass it on. So instead of growing the pie, they're shrinking the pie and you have to eat a bigger piece of it. In this case, the pie is not delicious, Glenn.
0: Yeah. And it's sad because it, the ones who pay, like Spirit Airlines, it's the poorest. It's the poorest people. You know, nobody rich, you know, is riding Spirit Airlines. It's just the people who are struggling, you know, day to day to get by, who are, you know, wanting to save money, and Spirit Airlines was there for them, and now they're not. Can I switch subjects? Right, and they're going to go ahead.
1: Oh, sure. Go ahead.
0: Finish up.
1: Well, I was just going to say that they're going to price people out of being able to take a vacation. The people who are at, you know, the working hard, working class people are no longer going to be able to fly because the government had to get in the middle and say, I'm sorry, you can't have this choice.
0: Exactly right. Exactly right. You know, we did our big celebration for America's 250 or Freedom 250. It's always confusing because Freedom 250 is the conservatives doing something. Right. America's 250 is the big corporate, you know, and progressive thing that wants to keep America kind of, you know, the American founding is problematic. So we don't really want to focus on that. That's an actual quote. But, you know, I remember, I'm old enough to remember the bicentennial. I remember in 1976, it was everywhere. Everywhere, and there were products everywhere. I don't see any marketing of this at all anywhere. Do you?
1: So this is a crazy thing. There was something that came out from Oreo in the last couple of days that they're doing a special edition Oreo with red, white, and blue filling in the middle. So of course, my initial thought, like, okay, great. This is, you know, 250th anniversary celebration. Finally, we're going to see some merch. And no, they're doing it. They're calling it the Firecracker Popsicle Edition instead of branding it with this huge celebratory milestone. And it's just, as you know, not only a patriot who would buy, you know, every piece of merch that is out there because it's just, you know, fabulous and you can't get your hands on enough red, white, and blue and things that celebrate America, but as somebody who focuses today a lot on marketing and branding, you know, this is just leaving cash on the table. And the fact that no one in corporate America is stepping in to this celebration, I have seen almost no merchandise. And it's a shock because I would have thought the second we hit January 1st, we would have seen the American flag, red, white, and blue everywhere. It's been absolute radio silence. And now we have a product and they didn't even put the branding on it.
0: Yeah, it's crazy. I didn't even know that about Oreo. That is nuts. If Firecracker, you can't say, who else is marketing? I guess you could market those to France and England as well. They're red, white, and blue, but I mean, you know, it's clear who they're for. Thank you so much, Carol. I appreciate it.
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Welcome to the Glenn Beck program. I'm in Florida for a week, and then I'm off overseas. I'm going to be with Tommy Robinson in London next week. I would just ask you a personal favor, if you would pray for my team for guidance and spiritual eyes. I would greatly appreciate that. Speaking of keeping people in your prayers, Rudy Giuliani. If you're a longtime listener, unless you were listening to me locally, you probably found me maybe right after 9/11. It's when I started the national show. I was supposed to start in January 2002, but Dr. Laura was not talking about 9/11. She refused to talk about it, and the network said, we have to talk about 9/11, so they moved me up and my start date up. And I remember 9/11. I remember it being... And one of the scariest days of my life, one of the scariest days, I think, of your life, too, if you were there and you remember it. And because we didn't have any answers. We didn't have any answers. We had the mayor of New York, Rudy Giuliani, and he was, I thought he was an incredible mayor. But 2001, he changed. He wasn't just the mayor of New York. He was the mayor of America for a while, you know, because it was... You know, the sirens wouldn't stop and the smoke was still coming out of the pit and the families were waiting for answers that nobody could give. And then he showed up and he stood at ground zero with the firefighters. And he was covered in ash and the police officers that hadn't slept. And he told the country the truth the best he could, you know. We're going to get through this. I don't know what comes next, but we're going to get through this. And that mattered. Leadership is not about having all the answers. It's about showing up when everything else is falling apart and refusing to let people feel alone. And Rudy Giuliani did that for New York. And he did it for all of us, I think. He reminded us what resilience was. You know? And he was the guy who just stood in the rubble and said, hey, tomorrow is coming and we're going to be okay. He's in a hospital. He's in critical condition. No matter what you think of Rudy Giuliani and his politics, he took that moment. The entire country looked at him and he led. And to me, that's worth a moment of thanks and a prayer for his future. Rudy Giuliani, keep him in your prayers.

0: 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Glenn Beck is on.
1: Welcome to the Glenn Beck program. We're glad you're here. The guy who pioneered, was a real pioneer in cable news and cable television. The guy who started Superstation WTBS, Ted Turner, has died. And the good news is he's locked up all of that land, so no one can use it for all generations to come. I hate people who rule beyond the grave. That's what he did. But he has died. He was, from all accounts, he was very philanthropic. He was a genius at television, and he made an impact, good or bad, on the country. He made some good things and some bad things. So, passing of Ted Turner. All right. Let me talk to you a little bit about something we have been trying to get to here for the last couple of weeks, and that is the kill switch. Did you know that during the Biden administration, the government and car manufacturers got together and said, hey, let's put a kill switch in everybody's car. So if your car decides that you are not stable enough to drive, it will be able to measure, what's happening with your blood pressure and everything else just by your eyes. If you're too tired, if you're drunk, whatever, too stressed out, the car won't start. The car won't go in to drive. I don't know. There's a couple of problems with that. And one is, who owns my car? Me or the government? What's next? You're going to drive me to the police station if I, if I decide to question Fauci? And don't laugh. That absolutely would happen. That absolutely would happen. So somebody who's been fighting against this and trying to get people to wake up, but no Republican or Democrat, hardly, will sign on to this bill to kill the kill switch. Also, the U visa. Wait until you hear about this visa and how it's being abused. Chip Roy, who's candidate for Texas Attorney General, currently now the congressional representative from Texas in Washington, D.C. Chip Roy joins us here in 60 seconds. There's a lot going on in the world right now. Escalating global conflict, the threats to infrastructure, supply chains, growing concerns about food shortages. I mean, none of us really know what tomorrow is going to bring. 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My good friend from Washington, D.C., I shouldn't say that, who is in Washington, D.C. He's from Texas. Nobody wants to be from Washington, D.C. Chip Roy. Hello, Chip. How are you?
2: Glenn, great to be with you. Yeah, thanks for that correction. That was important.
1: Yeah, I know. How's the campaign going? When do you vote?
2: Early voting is on May 18th. Election day is May 26th, so just not quite 3 weeks from now. Campaign's going great. Crisscrossing the state of Texas. I was in Houston, San Antonio, Fredericksburg, Georgetown, and then Longview, and then Dallas, Fort Worth, Denton, Weatherford, going to Midland, Odessa, all the way out to Alpine to see some folks out there. We're going to cover the state and put a lot of miles on the truck, but a lot of good folks out there. And the short version is they wanted somebody who's practiced law, who's been a prosecutor, who's been there, who's got a proven track record. And we're selling that message to the people of Texas.
1: And I will tell you, you've proven yourself in Washington, D.C. to be a man of principle and take a stand. Let's talk about the kill switch here for a second. People are just starting to discover something that happened during the Biden administration. Can you explain this?
2: Yeah, this is something I've been fighting for a long time. My good friend and colleague Scott Perry carries the legislation to repeal it. My friend Thomas Massie has been an outspoken advocate for it. All-

0: all of us have carried amendments in various forms over the last several years. So about 5 years ago, 4 years ago, maybe, I can't remember the year. I'd have to go check. You know, they
1: I'll
0: passed
1: look
0: as
1: that up.
0: part of the larger, yeah, they passed as part of the larger legislation. I think it was a transportation bill, a provision in there that required, it was a specific mandate for rulemaking to put in automobiles technology to prevent people from driving who might be impaired. Now, this was passed, you know, in the name of trying to prevent, you know, people from driving under the influence of alcohol or drugs. But the issue is that means you're putting a expensive technology, upwards of several thousand dollars, increase in the cost of automobiles, into cars that is surveilling you by definition. Now, they will say, oh, don't worry about it. It's just checking eye movement. It's not collecting data. It's not going to be used against you. Well, yes, it is. I mean, first of all, you're going to then prevent, let's say you're a woman being chased by somebody and you run into your car and you're nervous and frenetic and scared and you want to start your car and you can't start your car. Like, it's mind-blowing that we would allow that to occur rather than just
1: Thank
0: saying,
1: you.
0: look, if you're caught drinking and driving, you lose your license for 10 years and pay a $10,000 fine. There are ways to do things to make sure that you follow the law. We've been winning that battle on drunk driving, but now we're going to put this kind of technology, which, by the way, will be expansive in terms of its surveillance capability. You are effectively putting cameras in your car to track your movements, track what you're doing, and no doubt record what you're doing, and then ultimately be used against you in something, to me, that is nefarious with respect to the Fourth Amendment. I mean, this is, you know, it's dystopia. I mean, you really can't believe that we're allowing the very things that were predicted in 1984 and other, you know, ways. And we're now going, oh yeah, let's just do this. Let's just go ahead. Let's give all the power to the government. And look, this is why I've been arguing to say we need more reforms in FISA. We got some good reforms 2 years ago, but we need to go further for more warrant protections. And look, I was sitting in the Oval Office having this conversation with the president, and I don't talk about private conversations, but he is rightly trying to balance as commander in chief the need for 702 to go get information on bad actors abroad with the need to protect, you know, our privacy here. And he wants to get that balance. I have an obligation to look beyond the current president and to say the Constitution needs to make sure that we as Congress, as a voice, are standing up in defense of private citizens from having government that is surveilling them. FISA has warrantless surveillance. Now they want to create a central bank digital currency, which we passed legislation to try to ban. And now you've got the kill switch that's about to be implemented next year. That is surveillance technology in your car. All of this is adding up to constant surveillance of the American people in violation of not just the spirit, but I believe the letter of the Fourth Amendment. And this
1: I
0: should be
1: agree.
0: concerning to everybody, and we should be trying to stop it.
1: I have to tell you, I would throw in, you know, the Third Amendment is always overlooked. You can't
0: Yeah,
1: quarter
0: true.
1: soldiers in somebody's home. And everybody's like, well, we got that one done. I think this is also a violation of the Third Amendment because the government, it's not a physical person, but they have their eyes on your info. That's why they didn't want you to quarter people in, because they were going through your stuff. They were watching you all the time. That's what that was trying to stop. This is watching you all the time. This is looking through your information. This is such a violation of the Fourth and I think the Third Amendment. It's crazy what we're doing. Crazy.
0: Yeah, Glenn, this is
1: So,
0: something that I hope all your
1: go ahead.
0: listeners listen to and take to heart, that they need to be concerned about this. And you want to probably move on to other topics, but I'll leave with this. We tried to amend the FISA with the central bank digital currency. We did so successfully with some modest reforms to FISA, sent it to the Senate. The Senate wouldn't take it up, so we ended up passing a 45-day extension. Some of us, I offered an amendment to kill the kill switch. Well, that was ruled non-germane. Well, it's technically non-germane in a sort of, you know, legislative drafting sense, but it's totally germane to the tyrannical surveillance of the American
1: Correct.
0: people. So I'm going to keep fighting to find vehicles to try to move those things. So is Scott Perry, so is Thomas Massie, so are others who believe in liberty. But the American people need to be advised of this, and they need to harangue their members of Congress into making sure they prioritize this, because 57 members of Congress voted against our bill, or our amendment, sorry, last year to kill the kill switch on appropriations. 57. 57 Republicans.
1: You wouldn't happen to have a list of those names that I could get and tweet those names out.
0: Happy to send them to you.
1: Okay, good. Please do. I don't understand it. And I don't understand FISA. You know, FISA was written in the 70s to be the fix, to be able to say, okay, the government is spying, so we have to have some balance, so we're going to put a FISA court in there. This was to stop the government from abusing power, and now it is the source of the abuse of power. There's just no way to limit. You open these doors, there's no way to limit these people. They'll just keep taking.
0: Well, Glenn, I like to give credit where it's due. And my colleague, Michael Cloud, a good man and one of the best members of Congress, he's kind of my like opposite in terms of his demeanor. He's Mr. Level-headed and just out there, and he doesn't go to the floor as much. I'm out there throwing bombs on the House floor. But we are brothers in our belief in conservatism and limited government. He's a big champion of banning the central bank digital currency. Michael came into one of our Republican meetings a few weeks back, and he said to everybody, he said, guys, the intelligence community never walks in and says, hey, we have all of this power and we are able to use this power to collect lots of information. And you know what? Today we've decided we're going to give back half our power. Here Correct. You go. That literally never happens. So we as members of Congress have a duty to require it when we're putting together funding that we're taking from taxpayers and unfortunately borrowing to fund all of this nonsense. And there's always a reason when your guy is the guy as the commander in chief in the executive branch, then everybody goes, oh, I guess I can't do it. Let me give you an example. Jamie Raskin, right? Very liberal Democrat from Maryland. Jamie puts himself out as a big defender of the Constitution. Jamie was on the floor of the House when we had an amendment vote on a warrant protection on FISA 2 years ago when Joe Biden was in the office. Jamie ultimately didn't vote with us to require a warrant protection amendment because it was Joe Biden in the White House. And I'm not like, I disagree with Jamie and I'm happy to, you know, punch him on a lot of different issues.
1: Whatever, yeah.
0: But I'm not here to, right. I'm not here to disparage him on that. I'm trying to make the case. There are Republicans right now who are like, well, I guess I've got to be more careful now because our guy's in the White House. I agree. No. I want to give the president power, but I to do the right thing. But I don't agree that we should not be blind. Like here, we
1: principles
0: shouldn't
1: be blind. Are right. universal. Principles are universal, correct. No matter who is in power.
0: Correct.
1: Okay, can we talk about let me take a 1 minute break and come back. And I want to, because you're going after the U visa. I didn't even know what this was until you brought this up. The U visa. I mean, we keep coming up with ways to get people to come in and just live off us. I mean, it's amazing. But you think Congress doesn't do anything? Oh no, they do stuff. They do lots of stuff. None of it is good for the country, but they do lots of stuff. The End U Visa Abuse Act he has just introduced. We'll talk to Chip Roy about that here in just a second. That's not going to improve your mood much.
2: You're going to have to hold that thought, my friend. We got a schedule to keep. Beck. We'll be back.

0: 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You know, I'm convinced our biggest problems in this country are not the laws that we have or anything else. It's the abuse of everything. You know, the FISA court is not the problem. It's the abuse of the FISA court. The U visa. This is a visa that you get if you say, I was a victim of a certain kind of crime. I'll let him define this here for a second. Certain kind of crime. And so we say, oh, come on in. You're a huddled mass. Let me help you yearn to breathe free. And it is maybe at the beginning, maybe it was a good idea. I don't know. But now, massive growth. Guess when it started to grow out of control? 2009. Now 400,000 pending applications. We can't keep up with it. And Chip Roy is trying to stop it. He's just introduced the End U Visa Abuse Act to Congress. What are the conditions that will allow you to get this?
1: Well, this was one that has flown under the radar for a lot of people. And, you know, my staff has been working on this for about 6 months. Just, you know, we knew it existed, but, you know, I didn't really dive into it. We had a case in Austin where one of our citizens here, not my constituent, but very close, real nice guy. And he was a victim of being targeted by an illegal alien for a false accusation of crime. And that was done so that that individual, the illegal alien, could claim status and get a U visa to stay in the United States as a crime victim. And this is the problem. It's a perverse incentive. And there are other, pieces, you know, other statutes or other laws that give people the ability to stay here. If, for example, they're a witness to crime, say you're an illegal alien and you know about a gang member, cartel, fentanyl, and you're coming in as a witness to say, hey, these bad guys are doing X, Y, Z. We've got provisions in the law for them to be able to stay an extended period or get a visa for a period of time. But so there's no real need for this, by the way. But it was created in a do-gooder kind of huddled masses approach that you just described. And so now we've got thousands of cases where people are trying to apply to these U visas. And we've had numerous examples of fraud that are uncovered by the Inspector General of the Department of Homeland Security, who, by the way, Inspector General Kufari has been a rock star, a champion all through the Biden years. He was getting targeted, harassed. They tried to fire him because he was exposing all of the horrors under Alejandro Mayorkas in the Biden administration. He's still doing a great job over there identifying some of these programs that are ripe for abuse because Congress is always passing laws and creating new programs that can ultimately be abused.
0: Chip, I'm going to start asking people who are running for any office two questions. I want to present these to you as the first person. If you win as Attorney General, will you go after all corruption, graft, and fraud, even no matter what party is responsible for it, and go after it with everything in you to root it out and to stop it and to put these people in jail?
1: Yes, unequivocally. And I'll tell you how, unless you want to go to your second question first.
0: No, go ahead. Go ahead. Go ahead.
1: Well, this is partly why there's a significant number of people in the Austin swamp who are opposing me. And it's because they know that I'm going to bring a fresh view to the Austin swamp. And it is every bit as swampy as the Washington swamp. Don't kid yourself.
0: Oh, I know.
1: One party rule. They might be on our side of the ideological spectrum, but it has a way of corrupting. And so they know I'm going to come in and pursue truth wherever it may lead. I will go after NGOs and nonprofits. I will go after every government dollar. I've already talked to Don Huffines, who's going to be our comptroller candidate. I want to open up all the books. I want to know where the money came from. I want to know where the money's going. Because if you follow the money, you're going to find the corruption. And we need to do that in Austin and D.C. Doge is a good sounding concept, and I support it. I want to Doge Austin, too. But you need the power of the Office of the Attorney General, who has power on public corruption, to pursue all of this. You expose it, because we have got to stop empowering people to be able to use taxpayer money in their offices to be able to carry out policies, programs, and all sorts of grift, and do it in a way that is undermining the strength of the state of Texas, not just across the country. It's real right here in Texas, and I will absolutely go after it as Attorney General.
0: So the second question is, will you use your office, your powers, to do everything you can to stop Sharia law from becoming reality in the state of Texas and the United States of America?
1: Yeah, Glenn, and this is probably the single most important issue we face. And you and I have talked about it on your show. We are big believers and staunch defenders, and we'll die on the hill to defend our rights given to us by God that were codified in the Bill of Rights, but they're not given to us by the Bill of Rights, right? I think it's really important. People need to remember that.
0: Right.
1: They are our rights. And our Constitution was the first document to recognize that and put it down in print form in the Bill of Rights. But absolutely, I'm going to stop the advance of the Islamification of the state of Texas, the Islamification of the United States. This is a political ideology masquerading behind the First Amendment in order to carry out a jihad against the West. And again, I'm not judging any one individual. I am judging a movement that wants to destroy Western civilization. As Charlie Kirk said, Islam is not compatible with Western civilization, and Sharia has no place here. As Attorney General,
0: right,
1: I will root it out.
0: ChipRoy.com. ChipRoy.com is his campaign website. Chip, thank you.
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5: United States is still waiting for a response from Iran to a proposal to end the Middle East conflict. President Trump said Friday that he expected a response soon on his framework for peace talks. Meanwhile, Britain announced today it's sending a Royal Navy destroyer to prepare for a possible joint operation to open the strait. The NTSB is investigating after a Frontier Airlines jet struck and killed a person crossing the runway at Denver International Airport. Officials say the individual jumped a perimeter fence shortly before midnight and ran onto the runway. The person, who has not yet been identified, was hit as Frontier Flight 4345, bound for Los Angeles, was taking off. Betty Broderick, the California woman convicted of killing her ex-husband and his new wife in 1989, is dead at 78. California corrections officials say Broderick died after being transferred from prison to a medical facility last month. Her preliminary cause of death is listed as natural causes. I'm Rob.
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0: Welcome to the Glenn Beck program. Boy, you miss a lot if you're not an insider. Make sure you become an insider. 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We just had a fascinating conversation here during the commercial break about, progressives. And, you know, Ricky said, do these politicians ever think ahead? All of the FISA court, it started as protection, and now look what it's doing. It's destructive. This, the kill switch, it starts for drunk driving, but look what it's going to turn into. Yeah, I think the progressives absolutely do look at the future. They look at all these things and go, how can we get this in? How can we get this past the Constitution? What reasonable thing can we get it in through the front door or even in through a side window that will develop over time? Progressivism that we can use to squash freedom. And make no mistakes, the people who call themselves progressive, read up on what progressivism is. You're progressing to what? Progressing to what? Well, at least now they're saying it. Communism or socialism. That's what they're progressing to. And by the way, socialism is, check, Marx, socialism is the step in between capitalism and communism. It's not a destination. As I think Marx said, it's a train. It's a train. It's the train that takes you between the two. So that's what they're for. Okay. That's what they've always been for. And don't believe the lies. It's really time everybody puts their big boy pants on and understands. And you stop letting your empathy and your goodness be used against you. I wrote some stuff. We're going to give it out to Torch members here in a few weeks. And then it'll come to you, but I'm going to start just doing prototype, kind of stuff and see if it's useful. And we're just testing it on the guinea pigs that are the torchbearers. Because the torch is about education. That's what it's supposed to be about. It's not about the show and the information, although that is important. It is about education. Educate yourself on what's happening in the world today. Know what's true, what's not true. We'll show you how to figure out what's true. We will give you all of the background information and all the original documents. We will go deeper on certain subjects, but also to teach true eternal principles that founded the country. We have to know the Bill of Rights. We have to know the Bill of Rights. And, we keep having these things turned around on us. What freedom of speech? I'm just sorry. It's in my mind because I was up till at least one last night writing this, and it's on the First Amendment. The first lesson plan is going to be on how you teach your kids about the Bill of Rights and the First Amendment. There are five things. One is religion, and people will say you can't go against Sharia law. That's religion. No, it's not. That is a replacement of our laws. That is going into what our government is supposed to have charge of. You want to have something in your faith, that's fine. You can do whatever you want in your faith. You can pray any way you want. You do whatever you want. But not when you start encroaching on the things that keep people free. You're now entering what our government is supposed to do. And our government is supposed to make sure that they protect human right first. And anything that stands against human rights and starts to encroach on the role of the government is antithetical. And that is not a religious thing. You don't have a right to do that. The Catholics wouldn't have a right. The Mormons wouldn't have a right to do it. Nobody has a right to do it. Okay? Utah couldn't join the Union until the Mormons said, okay, no more polygamy. Why? Because that was the law in the United States of America. You want to be in the United States of America, then you have to follow the law, period. That's exactly what needs to be said about Sharia law. Stop letting your goodness that you has been used against you and your misunderstanding of our rights, stop having that used against you. They're playing us. We were just talking about that U visa. What is that? We see somebody who has maybe been raped. They're, you know, victim of a crime, and they say, I got to get out of here because crime is out of control, blah, blah, blah. Okay, that's a good thing, but there's nothing backing any of that up. It's your claim. Well, we just know who would claim that. Well, a lot of people would claim that to come here. 400,000 people are applying for a U visa because it's their way to get in. And what a surprise, that number just ballooned in 2009. Cloward and Piven. Stop it. You know, I gave this speech at Ellis Island. And by the way, Ricky told me she was getting her hair done, and she's talking to this guy who's doing her hair on Saturday for the event. And he said, where's your event? And she said, Ellis Island. And he said, he's from New York. He grew up in New York. He said, what's Ellis Island? Okay, well, I don't know. Please do not ever talk about anything but hair, because I don't even know how you got here. If you've lived in New York your whole life and you don't know what Ellis Island is. Anyway, so we were doing this thing at Ellis Island, and I said, we have to understand how we have always traditionally viewed immigration. It's not a suicide pact. We're not a hospital. You're not coming here because, oh, I'm so broken, I just need a place where I can crash on your couch. No, get off of my couch. Now, maybe there are some that we go, you know what? Let them crash on the couch. Let them get their breath because they've been so abused, or they've just come out of Cuba. Yes, let them come in. Let them come in. But then we expect you to do something with your life. No, no, no. No, give me your tired, your poor, your huddled masses yearning to breathe free. Bring the wretched refuse of your teeming shore. Who in their right mind runs a country and says, you know what we really need to make our country great? The wretched refuse. You know all those people that are the huddled masses that are just so tired and broken and they're poor and they got nothing going for them? Let's bring those people in. How stupid are you to think that's what that means? You really have to be an imbecile to believe that's what it means, but that's the way it's interpreted. Give us your tired, your poor, your huddled masses. Uh-huh. Why would we say that? Why? It shows you have a complete misunderstanding or lack of even desire to try to understand that. Go back to the original poem. This is what the original poem says. Not like the brazen giant of Greek fame. Who is that? What is that? That's the Colossus of Rhodes that used to hold a torch. His leg was on one port and his other leg was on the other port, and the ships would come underneath. I don't know what they saw when they got underneath his skirt, but they would go in between his legs. And he was meant to be a giant of warning. Don't screw with us. Okay? So the poem starts out, not like the brazen giant of Greek fame with conquering limbs astride from land to land. Here at our sunset gates shall stand a mighty woman with a torch whose flame is the imprisoned lightning. What is that? What is imprisoned lightning? That is a salute to Edison and electricity. That's the light bulb. Light. It's invention. Our light is invention. It's entrepreneurs coming up with a better idea whose flame is a better idea. And her name is Mother of Exiles. From her beacon hand glows worldwide welcome. We welcome everyone. Her mild eyes command the air-bridged harbor that twin cities frame. Now, this is an important thing. She says, keep ancient lands and your storied pomp, cries she with silent lips. Wait a minute. Keep ancient lands and your storied pomp. What is storied pomp? keep all of your titles and your degrees and your kings and your classes and everything else. Keep them. We don't want your land. We don't want your pomp. We don't want any of that crap. Keep it. We don't want it here. Then she says, give me your tired, your poor, your huddled masses yearning to breathe free. Who is she talking to here? Give me your tired, your poor. Who is she talking to? She just said, keep your ancient lands and your storied pomp. She's talking to the countries all around the world that have all of that crap, that have all the kings and the queens and the guilds that you have to join. And if you don't, you're born with a wrong name. You can't go in and do that for a living. You'll never be this because, well, you don't have the background. Your family wasn't that. Your family wasn't an earl or a duke or whatever the hell. She's saying, keep all of that. And then she challenges them. Give me the people you're keeping down. Give me the people you look down on. Give me the people that you say, oh, they're tired, they're poor, they're awful, they're stinky. I don't like them. They're the huddled masses. They're our wretched refuse. They're on our teeming shores. Ick, I don't want them. Good. Send those people to us. Because you will not believe when you stop calling people that. When you start giving them the opportunity and say, you don't have to worry about your past. You don't have to worry about your family name. You are responsible for you. You have rights given to you by God that no one can stand in the way of. I'm not going to guarantee your success, and I'm not going to coddle you and hold you in my arms and sing you lullabies every night. You want a chance? Here's your chance. We don't require any of that stuff. Come here. I lift my lamp beside the golden door. This is the attitude we have to start having. You have to remember context. You have to remember what is the point of all of this. Stop being abused. We are like battered. We're like battered family members. We have been abused for so long by our own politicians, by our NGOs, by our own churches in some ways. They have done everything they can to make you forget who you are. You're an American. This is the United States of America. We are different than every other country on planet Earth. And with God's will, we will always be different from those countries. That's something we should stand up and square our shoulders and say, damn right, we're different. And you don't get any of this for free. This takes work. This takes work from each of us, the individuals. I'm not bringing somebody in here who doesn't even understand us or want to understand us. You want to be Puerto Rican? Live in Puerto Rico. You want to be American and you have an idea that you can't do in Puerto Rico? Come on in. Help us. Remind me who we are. But I don't need another damn person who is coming in here because we're going to take care of them. No, I'm not taking care of you. That's not what this is about. Stand up, square your shoulders. Remember who you are. More in a minute.
1: We don't need to agree on everything. Just enough to stand shoulder to shoulder. Glenn Beck is back in a minute.

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0: If you like the last rant, you're going to love what I said at Ellis Island last Saturday. You can find that at glenbeck.com/torch. 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It's really empowering. Every American needs to hear this message. Every American does. There was another message that was given by Marco Rubio. He was asked what his hope for America is. I want you to listen to what he said.
14: I got to ask you, what is your hope for America at a time such as this?
15: My hope for America?
14: And how do you personally deal with that?
15: Yeah, look, I mean, my hope for America is what it's always been. I think it's the hope I hope we all share. We want it to continue to be the place where anyone from anywhere can achieve anything, where you're not limited by the circumstances of your birth, by the color of your skin, by your ethnicity, but frankly, it's a place where you are able to overcome challenges and achieve your full potential. I think that should be the goal of every country in the world, frankly, but I think in the U.S., we're not perfect. Our history is not one of perfection, but it's still better than anybody else's history, and ours is a story of perpetual improvement. Each generation has left the next generation of Americans freer, more prosperous, safer, and that is our goal as well. But it is a unique and exceptional country, and as we come upon this 250-year anniversary, I think we have a lot to learn and be proud of in our history. It is one of perpetual and continuous improvement, where each generation has done its part to bring us closer to fulfilling the vision that the founders of this country had upon its founding.
0: By the way, anybody tells you the Supreme Court is political, you can tell them, yeah, they are. Listen to this. Looks like the Supreme Court decided the Louisiana case last October. That should have been made public immediately, which would have changed everything. Justice Alito writes, constitutional question was argued and conferenced nearly 7 months ago. That means they waited an unusually long time. And to whose benefit is that? The Democrats, the leftists. So stop preaching about how great this Supreme Court is for the MAGA right. They just did you a massive favor and held this back for 7 months.

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0: U.S. is still waiting for a response from Iran to a proposal to end the Middle East conflict. President Trump said Friday that he expected a response soon on his framework for peace talks. The shaky ceasefire between the two countries appeared to be holding, even as the U.S. military continues to enforce a naval blockade of the Strait of Hormuz. Meanwhile, Britain announced Saturday it is sending a Royal Navy destroyer to prepare for a possible joint operation to open the Strait of Hormuz. And the NTSB is investigating after a Frontier Airlines jet struck and killed a person crossing the runway at Denver International Airport. Officials say the individual jumped a perimeter fence shortly before midnight and ran onto the runway. The person, who has not yet been identified, was hit as Frontier Flight 4345, bound for Los Angeles, was taking off. All 224 passengers and 7 crew members on board were safely evacuated.
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4: 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I'm Jeff Manasso, Fox News.
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15: The next steps. I'm Paul Stevens, Fox News. That cruise ship connected to a hantavirus outbreak now arriving in Spain, where passengers are disembarking.
16: Some of the more than 100 passengers on board the hantavirus plagued Invi Hondius leaving the ship this morning. It arrived a few hours ago in the Canary Islands. The World Health Organization is reassuring people on the island that there's no risk to the public. And Spanish health officials say the passengers all remain asymptomatic. While none of the current passengers have tested positive for hantavirus, the outbreak did earlier kill three people on board and several others tested positive. The remaining passengers are now disembarking in groups by nationality, then go straight to the airport for flights to their home country. 17 Americans on the ship will be flown to Nebraska, where they'll be monitored by a CDC team.
15: And that's Fox's Chandley Painter. The cruise ship first set sail April 1 with the first death connected to the hantavirus reported on April the 11th. Tensions still high in the Strait of Hormuz as allies send support to the region.
17: U.S. Central Command says American forces have redirected 58 commercial vessels and disabled four since April 13th. CENTCOM also releasing footage of the U.S. military striking and disabling two Iranian oil tankers trying to breach the American blockade. One senior British official tells Fox the HMS Dragon Type 45 destroyer now is in the Gulf to protect ships in the waterway. The UK's Ministry of Defense today explains that the ship will support efforts to clear mines and again protect ships. Britain and France have talked about this multinational coalition that they're going to try to create to protect ships in the waterway after the conflict wraps up.
15: And that's Fox's Alex Hogan at the White House. Iran claiming it's in no hurry to consider the latest U.S. peace proposal and has no deadline for responding to it. 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
2: It is Coast to Coast AM. Connie Willis here. That's Bad Company, If You Like Making Love, 1975. Starts out a little mellow, then explodes into that great, heavy guitar-driven chorus. Gotta love that. A little Southern rock, outlaw, blues, and soul for you tonight, this entire weekend. We could do that all the time. That just would be the case. That's just the way it is. It's just good stuff when you think back and you get to play these things, right? Thanks for joining us tonight, this morning, wherever you are listening to us here. And happy Mother's Day to some of you, because it's already Mother's Day. Don't forget that, okay? Do not forget it. Stay with us, because coming up, our next guest is Doug Meacham, and we're going to talk to him. He's a hypnotherapist. Stay with us here on Coast to Coast AM.
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8: Hello and welcome to the show. I'm your host, Pat Campbell. We've got a fascinating program for you today. Our guest today says that there is a youth molecule in the human body, and he says this molecule of youth happens to be concentrated in our skin, hair, eyes, and joints. He says this substance not only dramatically influences our appearance, in other words, how young or how healthy we look, but more importantly, our physical strength, our flexibility, and mobility. This is our ability to do things, lift things, get around, be physical. Today, we're going to learn more about this once mysterious substance and how new breakthroughs are allowing us to get it back and keep it as we get older. All right, Bill Sardi is here. Bill is an author. He's traveled around the world in search of information about hyaluronic acid, or HA as it's sometimes referred to. He's back from his recent trip to a small village in Japan where people maintain high levels of HA and are famous for their ability to defy the aging process. Bill, welcome to the program.
9: Great to be with you, Pat, and all your statements to introduce the show today are certainly not overstatements. After years of people using oral hyaluronic acid supplements, well, of course, we're going to give your audience a report today, an update, and an improvement, how things are going, as thousands of people have discovered how this supports, in particular, their joints, but also their skin and their eyes and, of course, their hair and so on. These are the areas where the body actually is highly concentrated in HA. But I want to tell all your listeners to please stay tuned, because there's going to be an offer today from Purity Products, no strings attached. This is an offer from a reputable company that's been in business for years.
10: Just for $5, there's no strings attached, you get to try a bottle of this wonderful new product and make your life simple, make your supplement regimen simple, and save a little money along the way.
8: Now, you say there's a youth molecule in the human body, and that it holds the key to the visible signs of aging. Now, you've written about this. You've traveled to Japan to do the research. So tell me about it. What exactly is this molecule you're talking about?
9: Pat, it's amazing that most people don't know this word, hyaluronic acid. And, of course, it's made. It's all over our body. It's in our skin. It's an all-natural molecule. We can get it orally, replace it in our body, but more so we've learned that the little bit that we can get as a dietary supplement can trigger your body to make more. And, of course, why do we need more? Well, when we're young, we're loaded with this stuff. When we're babies, we have what we call baby fat. It's really baby HA. It makes, as babies fall down and get cuts and scrapes, you notice they never really get any lifelong scars from that because they have lots of HA on board, hyaluronic acid. And to make this easy to understand for the audience, I think we can all appreciate that women have smoother skin and thicker hair and so on. All of that is because estrogen sends a signal to make more HA, and that's why the girls have more limber, flexible joints. They can get in a kind of a lotus posture kind of that men can't get into. They certainly have all of those advantages, and it's because the estrogen sends a signal to make more HA. Now, women have more HA to lose than men do, and you see the skin shriveling up, the joints and so on as women age. But there's a way to get it back, and of course, Purity Products for years now has been talking about HA, and they have a new formula just for the joints, HA joint formula, and it's so important today because I think everyone's confused. An article in the New York Times says consumers are confused what to do to support their joints, so people are looking for alternatives. We need cushioning in between the joints, the bones in our joints. When a doctor looks at an X-ray, all he's doing is measuring the space between the two bones there in the knee. So it's about a quarter of an inch space. Without that cushioning, you've got bone rubbing on bone. That's what HA is. It's the jello or the cushioning agent in between our bones. We lose it either due to wear and tear or age, and so we start getting problems. The more that we find pain relief, the more pain relievers we use, the more we're going to use these joints. And then we're going to wear out more bone, and they've noticed this. People who chronically use pain relievers are going to have more bone wear. So what you need is the actual cushioning back there to lubricate the joint, and that's what HA does. That's what HA is. The doctors call it synovial fluid. They actually inject this into joints. Orthopedists do. Dermatologists inject it into the skin. Eye doctors use it as a lubricant during eye surgery. So it's nothing foreign to modern medicine, but it may be new to you as a listener there, and you have never heard about HA before. Well, you need to learn about it. It's a wonderful molecule. It's all natural, and you can get it as a dietary supplement. Purity Products was the first to introduce it. Now, it's a great big long molecule, Pat, that's 6 million Daltons in molecular weight. Think of 6 million paper clips put together. It's big. You can't absorb it. And Purity found a way to knock it down so that it's only about 1,500 to 3,000. That means that you can absorb this orally. We actually proved that in studies conducted at a laboratory right there in Florida. And we're going to tell you more about that. But we proved that it's orally absorbed. Most doctors are told that oral HA cannot be absorbed. That's true if it's the regular HA. It's got to be knocked down in molecular weight. And more important, it needs some other antioxidants to be added with it. We're going to talk about one here in just a moment. But Purity Products is introducing this all-new joint formula for people that are searching for alternatives for their joint health. And, of course, this isn't a drug. It's a dietary supplement meant to, of course, support healthy joint health as we think of it.
8: If you're just tuning in, we're talking with Bill Sardi about hyaluronic acid, or HA. Now, Bill, you said recently that the HA revolution is underway. More and more people are using it. Tell us why HA is such a breakthrough, and what exactly can it do for people?
9: I think the brick and the mortar analogy is probably the best for everybody to understand it. There are bricks in our body, the cells. There's mortar in between, and the mortar is the collagen. Now, within the collagen, not the collagen itself, vitamin C makes collagen, but within that collagen, there's a moisturizing agent that looks like Jell-O. Now, everyone knows you put some Jell-O in the refrigerator, and the water separates out after a time. And that's what's happening in our body. We're losing the water-holding molecule, HA. The body is 72% water. And as we lose this, the connective tissue that connects all of our cells, that connects all of everything that we have, begins to lose its water. It separates out, and then we begin to lose the substance, the scaffolding, the support structure that holds our body together. And, of course, we begin to wrinkle. We shrivel up. We lose an inch in our height. We see the brain shrivels up and the eye and so on. All of these things occur with age. And, you know, Ponce de Leon was looking for a youth molecule, and he wanted to find it in, of course, the fountain of youth, the water. He was looking for a water fountain. The body needs water, but it has to hold it. And, of course, I want everyone to think of having something like a Jell-O type of a water balloon filled with Jell-O or one filled with water. Which one do you want? You want the one filled with Jell-O because it's still firm but soft and cushiony. And that's the way our bodies are when we're young babies. Or even a pregnant woman is loaded with this, which is an example of the how the HA is made more so at certain times of our life. But as age goes on, we're going to lose it. We're going to see the wrinkles, the thinning hair. We're going to see our joints lose their flexibility. We're just telling people that after thousands of people have tried this, if you're taking glucosamine supplements, it took 13 years for doctors to adopt glucosamine sulfate. It's a regular dietary supplement now in drugstores, health food stores. People ask me, well, why hasn't my doctor told me about hyaluronic acid? Well, it took 13 years for glucosamine. It'll be on the front page of Time magazine. It's just going to take time. And it'll get there because patients are going to take this to their doctors and point it out as they did glucosamine. The revolution starts with patients and people that have issues and want to have healthy joints and skin and hair and eyes and want to see some of these useful levels of HA restored in their body.
8: Now, Bill, you've written a great deal about the role of hyaluronic acid in the body's connective tissues. How does HA work in the joints and the connective tissues?
9: It's a natural cushioning agent. And, Pat, we're talking to about between the bones. It also surrounds the nerves. There's a sciatic nerve. There's an ulnar nerve. There's a carpal tunnel nerve. All of these are going to need the special cushioning that HA can give them. There are people that tell us this stuff works. Here's Ernie writing to me, who actually teaches and plays golf in Dover, Delaware. He found this Purity joint formula, and we're telling you it worked miracles for him. Why? Because Purity has not only taken the HA, but they've taken a brand new substance called Hydrox that's taken from olives. Now, Pat, you notice you can put a bowl of olives on your table and a year later come back and accept.

0: feel a piece of a decision that a student made, a mistake, a small moment in time. It could be anything. One time an admissions officer from McAllister told us that the very best essay she ever read was from a student who wrote, "What will happen when I'm gone and leave for college? Who will mow the lawn?" And it struck her that this was such a thoughtful young man. And so we really try to help kids not write an essay that sounds like a resume, but it's really like a story, one moment in their lives, something that's important to them, maybe an embarrassment, a mistake. We ask lots of questions to get at these moments of gold, but we also tell parents, like, just pay attention to what your kids are doing. And maybe if you see something that they've done, it could be a moment of growth or a failure, have them write it down and come back to it, because it could turn into a beautiful story.
1: Wonderful, wonderful advice there. Couple final questions for you. Is there a grade where a child or a parent should start thinking about college and where they might want to go and whittling down that list to, you know, a half a dozen or a dozen or whatever?
0: Great question. So I always say the best time to think about colleges is probably in the fall of junior year. You want to use 9th and 10th grade as times to explore, get your interests solidified. 10th grade is the sweet spot because you're already adjusted to high school. You want to focus on good grades. But in the beginning of 11th grade, you're starting to think about which activities really matter. And the year, a full year of 11th grade classes matters academically. Kids start taking their tests then. So I usually tell parents not to think about building that preliminary college list until they've had two sets of test scores. Rather, two quarters of grades and at least one set of test scores, even if it's a practice test. Mm-hmm. You don't want to rush this process. We've seen too many families show up in our office. The kid is in tears because the parents have traversed the country and taken their kid to 25 schools in 9th or 10th grade, and their academic profile in 11th grade doesn't match the dream schools that they have on their list. So we want to start this process when it's the right time for the student, and also when it's the right time for colleges to say, okay, now we can see who you are in 11th grade, and we know as advisors where you're charting towards. So we always say the list should be realistic. It should include reach schools, target schools, likely schools, a balanced list that really focuses on fit and not fantasy. Because like we were talking about earlier, the process has changed so much in the past few decades, mm-hmm. and the schools that we went to or we know about are far more competitive today. And I think when parents realize that, they become much more grounded and their expectations sort of take a big breath and everybody in the room can breathe and it's a better situation at home.
1: It's called Crazy for College by Beth Heller-Gellis, also co-founder of Acceptance Ahead. Beth, so appreciative for the information, the conversation. Best of luck with the book again, Crazy for College. Thanks so much.
0: Thanks again, Manny. This was fun. Thank you.
1: Just a reminder, if you have any questions or comments, you can follow me on Instagram at IOD Manny is my handle, at IOD MANNY. Did you know that melanoma is the deadliest form of skin cancer? This year, nearly a quarter of a million Americans will be diagnosed with melanoma. Thousands will die from it. Let's find out more about the disease and how it turns deadly with Dr. Mark Hurlburt from the Melanoma Research Alliance. Dr. Hurlburt, I appreciate the time.
2: Thank you so much, Manny. This is really an important topic and appreciate you helping us get the word out.
1: Yeah, and thank you for the time. What exactly is melanoma and how is it different than other skin cancers?
2: Yeah, so melanoma is a skin cancer. Most people, you can think of it as the dark mole, looks like a brown mole on your skin that changes over time and can become quite deadly. It's not always a brown mole. Sometimes melanoma can start as a little red blister or pimple that doesn't heal. But this year, 230,000 Americans will hear the words, you have melanoma, and, have to make decisions about treatment. So I hope we can cover some topics about how you can prevent melanoma and reduce your risk, but that's essentially it. It's a type of skin cancer. The three big ones are basal cell carcinoma, squamous cell, and then melanoma. Melanoma is the most deadly because if it isn't caught early, then it can invade deeper into your skin, get into your bloodstream, and spread throughout your body. And melanoma can be quite deadly if it's not caught early.
1: The majority of melanoma cases tied to exposure to the sun?
2: Absolutely. So 95% of melanoma, 95%

0: percent of skin cancers are tied to UV radiation, you know, exposure from the sun, or another heavy risk factor is people that use tanning beds. So our advice at the Melanoma Research Alliance is to never intentionally expose your skin to the sun. It's okay to be outdoors and exercise, enjoy some time at the beach, but wear sunscreens. We can talk a little bit more about that, but wear sunscreens, wear UV protective clothing, you know, hide under the umbrella for a little bit while you're at the beach. Never intentionally get a burn or a deep tan. That's a burn or a tan. That's your body's reaction to the UV radiation that you're getting.
1: What about those of us that maybe were teenagers and used to go to the beach a lot and hate putting on grease and sunblock when we were younger and now realize that that was a mistake? What risk level are we at, or can you tell?
0: Yeah, so, I'm one of those people, you know, I'm from that generation in the 70s and 80s, we didn't know about sun safety. Yeah. So every severe sunburn you've had is a risk factor for melanoma. So, and it's cumulative over time. So if you had multiples of those, you know, throughout your toddler, teenage, young adult years, then it does increase your risk. So you should just know your body, and we can touch on that a little bit more. But, you know, it's never too late to start practicing sun safety, never too late to start wearing sunscreen, whether you're a teenager or whether you're in your 50s or 60s.
1: Why does melanoma still account for so many skin cancer deaths if it's not even the most common type of skin cancer?
0: Yeah, so melanoma, as compared to the other skin cancers, melanoma is the one that's most invasive. So, if it gets too thick on your skin and isn't caught and removed, then it can invade into your circulation, and it quite frequently spreads to other parts of the body that are critical, to your liver, to your lungs, to your brain. And that's when it becomes deadly, is when it spreads and metastasizes throughout the body.
1: Biggest misconception you think people have about melanoma or skin cancer in general?
0: Yeah, so I think that the key myth is that people think you don't need to practice sun safety. What we learned, we just had a large survey of 2,000 adults across the U.S., and what we found was many people believe it's a myth that you don't need to wear sunscreen except for in the summertime, that you don't need to wear sunscreen unless you're intentionally going out to the beach or the pool or the lake or the golf course. But you need to practice sun safety every day. So whether you're outdoors, exercising, enjoying recreation at the beach, at the pool, or sitting in an office right next to a bright window all day, or driving across the country in your car, you need to wear sunscreen and I personally like to use UV protective clothing. There's a lot of different brands and manufacturers. I have several of these like long sleeve polos. They have fabrics and these UV protective clothing that are specifically woven to help prevent UV radiation exposure.
1: It does feel like we talk about daily sunscreen much more often than we ever have. Do you think you're actually making progress, and at the very least making people aware of the dangers of sun exposure and skin cancers along the line?
0: We are making progress. So in our survey, I'll just refer to some of that data. We found 80% of respondents, again, 2,000 adults, more than 80%, are aware of the damage the sun can do, that UV can do. But only about a third, 30%, are actively wearing sunscreen and practicing sun safety every day. So I think what's critical for your audience is, we recommend at the Melanoma Research Alliance, wear sunscreen every day. It's not something you can just do one and done. You have to reapply it throughout the day. But we recommend using a broad spectrum sunscreen. Broad spectrum means it prevents damage from UVA and UVB rays. And then we recommend a minimum of SPF 30 or higher. SPF stands for sun protective factor, but SPF 30 or higher, I'm a very fair skinned individual myself. So I personally use SPF 50 on my face, head and neck, ears, everything that's exposed to the sun daily. And then if I'm going out without a shirt or whatever to the beach or to take a jog or a walk, then I'll apply it, of course, all over my body. If you're using the spray on kind, you can't just spray it. You need to rub it in. But again, we recommend broad spectrum sunscreen, as well as SPF 30 or higher. Again, I personally use SPF 50.
1: Couple more minutes here with Dr. Mark Hurlbert from the Melanoma Research Alliance. Are there any types of sunscreens that we should avoid?
0: No, all the sunscreens that are on the shelf at your local grocery store or pharmacy are in the U.S. are safe and effective. They're regulated by the U.S. Food and Drug Administration. They treat sunscreens at the FDA just like an over-the-counter drug. So anything that you can find, we recommend find one that you like and use that, you know, whether it's the mineral sunscreens, you know, the zinc oxide or those have zinc oxide, titanium dioxide. The mineral ones, you can think of the old white stuff we see on lifeguards' noses, right?
1: Yeah.
0: But there's many formulations today that don't leave that white cast on the zinc oxide, mineral sunscreens. That really rub in really well, but find one that you like and that you'll use every day. We say make it a part of your daily routine. Use it, apply it in the morning, and then reapply it every 2 or 3 hours throughout the day. I think we should touch on what people should look for if they're concerned.
1: Yeah. I wanted to ask you about early detection. Obviously, is the key to survival, I would imagine. But how is melanoma usually detected on someone?
0: Yeah, so again, melanoma does usually start as a brown spot or a mole. And what's critical is we say two things. One, know your body, right? So know your own skin, know what freckles and moles and spots you have. And then what's critical is if things are evolving or changing over time, whether a current mole changes or whether you get a new spot that shows up, a new mole, a new spot that doesn't go away on its own, then bring that to the attention of your doctor. You could start at the urgent care clinic or your primary care doctor, and they can help decide if you need to be referred to a dermatologist, a specialist, and whether, you know, a biopsy or any further follow-up. But know your body, know what moles and spots you have, and then be particularly concerned if anything's changing and bring that to your doctor's attention.
1: Should people be getting yearly dermatological checkups, or is that something that only people like me of a certain age should be doing the older we get?
0: So we recommend that one, know your own body and check for your own body every month, right? So look for spots, look for things are changing. I try to do mine on the first of every month just so I don't forget. And then absolutely get skin checks when you get your annual physicals with your primary care doctor. And then for those that have had skin cancer or at high risk, they have a lot of family history, they have a lot of sun exposure history, like perhaps you and I do, then absolutely get an annual skin check by a dermatologist. They have some specialized tools that can help assess which ones are concerning, which spots are concerning, which ones can just be followed and don't need to be don't need to be biopsied or removed.
1: Is there a familial component to skin cancers? Is it also genetic, not just determined by sun exposure?
0: Melanoma can be genetic, but that's a very small percentage of cases, only a few percentage of cases. 95% plus is just caused by UV damage, again, sunburns over time in your life, and not even sunburns, just intense UV exposure over time and not practicing sun safety. Again, things we didn't know better in the 70s and 80s.
1: Sure. What is the ABCDE rule?
0: Yeah, so that's, again, know your body, know what spots you have on your body.
1: Oh, okay.
0: But A stands for asymmetrical. So is the mole or the spot on your body perfectly round? In that case, it's probably okay. If it's asymmetrical, get it looked at. B is for border. If the border is sort of jagged or, you know, not smooth, again, get that looked at. C is for color. So if it's a larger spot, is it all one color uniform, or is it like darker on one side, lighter on another part of it? Or does it change color? Then again, have your doctor look at it. D is for diameter. If it's a really large mole, greater than the size of a pencil eraser, you need to have it looked at. And then E is evolving. Again, is it changing over time? Is it evolving over time? Because what's critical is if things are changing, then that could be a sign of melanoma, could be a sign of skin cancer.
1: A few more minutes with Dr. Mark Hurlbert from the Melanoma Research Alliance. Is melanoma more prominent in certain age demographics, certain cultures?
0: Yeah, so everyone can get melanoma, any age, any race or ethnicity, anyone can get melanoma. We like to dispel that myth. Sometimes some of my friends that are heavily melanated, darker skin, think they can't get melanoma, but but they can. Anyone can get melanoma. It does tend to skew towards older men and women, so in our 50s and 60s from, you know, like I said, sun exposure when we were younger and throughout our lifetime. But anyone can get melanoma. It's actually the most common cancer in young adult women between the ages of 25 and 30. Of course, when they get closer to their 40s, then breast cancer becomes the number one cancer in women. But melanoma is quite frequently found in young women. And so, again, any age can get it, any race, any ethnicity. For people with darker skin of color, so black, Latino, Asian populations, anyone with darker skin, but everyone should be aware there's a rare type of melanoma, what we call acral melanoma. And this is the one you probably heard Bob Marley had melanoma. His was this kind, acral. It occurs on the bottom of your foot or the palm of your hand or under your fingernail bed. So when I encourage people to know your body, know your spots, I mean your whole body. There are probably parts of your back that you can't see, so have a friend or family member look at your back. But I also mean look at your hands and feet and make sure the dermatologist looks at your hands and feet.
1: More prevalent in certain regions, like, you know, the Sun Belt, places like that, where sun exposure is clearly higher than it might be somewhere up north?
0: It is more prevalent in Sun Belt regions. It is more prevalent in really fair-skinned individuals with red hair or blonde hair and light eyes. You know, it's just a risk factor because really fair-skinned people like myself, we're very fair, burn easily, don't have any sort of melanin naturally, so or a very limited amount. But anyone can get it, but absolutely, especially people in the Sun Belt should be extra cautious, but everyone should know your body, know your spots, and practice sun safety every day.
1: We did talk about the importance, obviously, of early detection. What are treatments for melanoma like?
0: If it's caught early, it can just be removed surgically, and your doctor will just follow you to see if there's any issues that come back or reoccur. If it has spread deeper into your system, we've actually made great progress in the field of, if you have metastatic melanoma, there's been actually 19 new drugs approved by the U.S. FDA since 2011, so more than 1 year. And these drugs, I won't go into all of them. There's too many to cover in this interview, but the key is that there's a whole new class of drugs called immunotherapy. So normally if you think of cancer, right, you think of surgery, chemo, radiation.
1: Sure.
0: Well, the fourth pillar is these immune therapies, and there's a whole bunch of them out there approved by the FDA for melanoma, and these immune therapies are a game changer. They've actually turned metastatic melanoma from being, you know, being very concerning and life-threatening to more than half of people can now survive a metastatic melanoma diagnosis. But we have a long way to go. We need to cure the other half. So these immune therapies have been a game changer, but more work to do.
1: Where can our listeners go for more information on melanoma and skin cancer prevention?
0: Absolutely. So we encourage people to visit the Melanoma Research Alliance website. 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And if you are diagnosed, treatment and support options for you. 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
1: curemelanoma.org. He's been Dr. Mark Hurlburt, Melanoma Research Alliance. Truly appreciate it for the time and the information. Very important conversation, sir.
0: Thank you so much.
1: As always, I'd love a follow on Instagram, and I follow back. At IODManny is my handle, at IODManny. And that'll do it for another edition of iHeartRadio's Communities. I'm Manny Munoz. Until next time.
2: Passengers are being evacuated now from the cruise ship in the Canary Islands infected with the Hanta virus. Local authorities say the MV Hondia's cruise ship arrived at the city of Tenerife this morning. About 100 passengers are still on the ship, including 17 Americans. CDC personnel are escorting those passengers off the ship onto a charter flight to Nebraska. The agency issuing a health alert network advisory on Hanta virus, alerting clinicians to be aware of the potential for imported cases of the disease. The Iranian military is warning any country that enforces sanctions on Iran will face problems passing ships through the Strait of Hormuz. An army spokesman making that claim today on Iranian state media, adding during its ceasefire with the U.S., Iran has strengthened its forces and updated its defensive and offensive positions. From items like flowers to spa days, the National Retail Federation is projecting a record amount of spending on this Mother's Day. They say Americans are expected to spend about $38 billion on the occasion. I'm Scott Carr.
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6: Thank you for tuning in. A great show ahead for you, so stay tuned. But before we begin, I'd like you to put on your thinking cap, all right? Can you name this nutrient? Now, nutritionists love it because clinical research shows it fights fatigue while promoting muscle strength and endurance. By one antioxidant measurement, it's 6,000 times more powerful than vitamin C. It's 800 times stronger than CoQ10. It can improve your depth perception. And millions of people in Japan use it every day to fight wrinkles and fine lines from the inside out. So what is it? What nutrient are we talking about? Well, Sherry Torkos is here to reveal the secret. She's a practicing pharmacist and author. She's written more than a dozen books on health, including the Canadian Encyclopedia of Natural Medicine. Welcome to the program, Sherry Torkos. Good to have you here.
7: Hey there, Mark. Thanks so much for having me. This secret nutrient that we're going to be talking about is called astaxanthin. Mm-hmm. And Reader's Digest, they featured it brilliantly in an article called The Latest It Antioxidant. Astaxanthin is a fountain of youth. As you mentioned, very popular in Japan, used mainstream for promoting beauty from within as a capsule. But here in North America, people just aren't as familiar with it. But listen to this. It has 60 human studies validating its efficacy. And as a pharmacist, this really caught my attention. And this nutrient is not something that you can get enough of in diet. It's found in salmon, mm-hmm. but you'd really have to eat a lot of salmon, like 5 pounds, just to get a good daily dose.
6: Well,
7: so
6: as much as I
7: do that.
6: Yeah, I love salmon, but I'm not going that far. Sherry, I didn't know that there were 60 plus human clinical studies in this specific natural form of astaxanthin that happens to be in Purity's AstaFX formula. Talked about Japan. Now, this is a capsule. This particular astaxanthin is all the rage for skin health, as they've been finding in Japan. Very, very interesting on so many fronts here, right?
7: Yeah, for sure. I mean, astaxanthin at just a 4 milligram dose, and that's the clinical dose that is in Purity's AstaFX formula, mm-hmm. it's clinically tested and shown to fight fine lines and wrinkles from the inside, and millions in Asia take it daily just for that. And I don't want to get too technical here, but just one human study that I'd like to mention to back up these benefits. They used the exact same dose and the type of astaxanthin that's in Purity's product, and they discovered significant benefits for skin hydration, skin texture, smoothness, mm-hmm. elasticity, reduction of skin spots, and there was even a reduction of redness and an improvement in the evenness of skin tone. So we're talking about big beauty benefits, and it works from the inside out, which is fabulous. Men love it, women love it, and it's really catching on here in North America.
6: It sure is. It's a really impressive list of clinical benefits for beautifying skin from the inside out. No wonder they love it there in Japan, and now we're learning about it here. But Sherry, I know you like to say the wrinkle-reducing benefits and the skin tone benefits are just part of this. That's just kind of the cherry on the top. What do you mean by this?
7: Well, you know, I talk to a lot of people in the pharmacy every week. So I work as a pharmacist, and I also get a lot of friends and family and colleagues asking me about their health. And many people are, you know, in their 50s, 60s, 70s, and they really like the idea of a supplement mm-hmm. that can help to improve the appearance of their skin. I mean, we all want beautiful, youthful skin, but for most people, this really isn't the key benefit. What's at the top of the list when you ask people, like, what do they most want to achieve in their health and their wellness? They want something that will help to promote muscle strength, and they want stamina. They want to be able to do the activities they enjoy: mm-hmm. golf, tennis, hiking, playing with their kids and grandkids. And this is actually patented for muscle strength. You know, people want energy to fight fatigue. They want to feel sharp. They're also concerned about their vision. They want to keep their eyes healthy. People are concerned about heart health, circulation, immunity, all of these areas. Really, we're talking about staying healthy from the inside out. So, you know, when you think of it, the skin benefits are compelling, but to me, it's really just the cherry on the top.
6: Yeah, well, Sherry, you were saying that astaxanthin helps with endurance and performance against salmon loaded with astaxanthin. They perform these amazing feats of endurance. Astaxanthin is also found in high levels in the eyes of seagulls. Now, that's interesting. Humans bike faster when they supplement with a specific form of astaxanthin. So is there a common denominator in all of this, these kinds of bits of information?
7: Well, the research here is really clear. Astaxanthin is a molecule that fuels healthy performance, energy, stamina, strength. That's what we see in nature, and that's what we see in humans, too. It's like if you're getting older and you want an edge for strength, for energy, for youthful skin, to fight wrinkles from the inside out, but also to promote endurance and healthy vision, this is what you take. You take this AstaFX formula with the clinical dose of the right type of astaxanthin, and you really feel it. By one measure of antioxidant activity called singlet oxygen quenching activity, astaxanthin is 800 times stronger than CoQ10. And this was published in 2007 in a journal called Carotenoid Science. Another study found that astaxanthin is 6,000 times stronger than vitamin C as an antioxidant, again, in its singlet oxygen scavenging capacity. So it's incredible.
6: Well, I know Purity has a free bottle of AstaFX, just two little liquid capsules a day. That's all you need. And we're going to give out a special 800 number in just a moment for our listeners to take advantage of the free bottle offer. But before we do that, Sherry, Purity uses this natural form of astaxanthin, not that synthetic, cheaper form like you find out there on the market. This is really important as well, correct?
7: Yeah, you definitely need to do your homework when choosing supplements. And that's what I did. AstaFX uses 4 milligrams of the world's most clinically researched natural form of astaxanthin, called Astareal.
6: Sherry Tarkos, pharmacist and author, is with us here on the program. Sherry, we learned today that astaxanthin is 6,000 times more powerful by this one measurement of antioxidant activity when compared to vitamin C. This, AstaFX, has so much power. Purity has something like 100-plus unsolicited testimonials on their website, and I found a couple that I especially enjoy. If I could read a couple of those, I think this is very interesting, if it's okay with you.
7: Sure, I think it's great to share feedback from people that are really taking the product.
6: Yeah, here's one from Ava in Texas. She gives AstaFX 5 stars, and she writes, quote, "After taking AstaFX, my son was visiting us and said, 'Mom, you look youthful. I'm a Purity Products customer for the last 3 years and will never go back.'" That's from Ava. Here's one from Nina in Ottawa, Ontario. She's in the age group 45 to 54, gives it another 5-star review. She says this, quote, "Since taking AstaFX, I've felt so much better. My energy level, I would say, has gone from a 3 to a 10. How about that? She says, "So I feel energized whenever taking. My husband even noticed I no longer complain about housework." Well, I've talked about this amazing product to all my family and friends. I'm sure they see how well I look because I feel great from the inside out. I've even noticed my skin appears healthier, too. I feel like a fountain of youth. Now, that's pretty good stuff from actual customers who've been trying AstaFX. And, Sherry, you mentioned before we started the show, you've been taking this product for yourself. And I know, knowing you for some time, it's worked very well for you, hasn't it?
7: It has. You know, I've been taking it for about 2 years now, and people are often surprised to hear that I'm 50. They tell me that I look more like I'm 35, which is nice to hear.
6: Yep.
7: I do eat healthy. I exercise regularly, but I'm also a strong believer in the benefits of taking research-based supplements. And I take AstaFX every day to stay strong, healthy, to keep my energy levels up, and for my skin. I mean, I want to do everything I can to stay youthful and to keep my body sharp and also to prevent some of those issues that can arise as we age.
6: Great information with Sherry Tarkos. We'll get back to her in just a moment. 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We'll give you the number and the special offer again at the end of the show in a few minutes, but lots to cover today. We'll get back to it here with Sherry Tarkos. She's an author and pharmacist, and always great to have you on the show. Such great information, Sherry. Can you share with us a quick study or two to sort of back this up, highlight the science behind the elite astaxanthin that's found in AstaFX? Because I know there are, what, dozens and dozens of studies. Maybe you can pull out and highlight a couple of your favorites.
7: Yeah, for sure. So Dr. Mark Miller, he's a PhD, a biomedical researcher, he explains it well, and he's talking here about how free radicals compromise and undermine function and cellular performance in the body. He says astaxanthin is simply superb at negating this, as evidenced by clinical trials showing improved performance and accelerated recovery. In fact, research published in the Journal of Medicine and Science in Sports and Exercise found that those who took 4 milligrams of astaxanthin daily over 28 days scored better cycling times with greater output than those who did not take it. So they biked faster. Mm-hmm. I mean, remember this. Astaxanthin is one of the few fat-soluble antioxidants that can actually neutralize free radicals even at the site of the mitochondrial membrane. It's like cellular body armor protecting your cells, your joints, blood vessels, brain, heart, and organs on many levels. So listen to this, Mark. Mm-hmm. There are 14 clinical studies on astaxanthin for brain health, 7 studies on skin health, 14 studies on eye health, including research for depth perception and focus, 6 studies showing astaxanthin supports cardio function, 42 studies on healthy aging and cellular health. I mean, there's a ton of research on human performance, too, showing benefits for energy, stamina, and endurance. I mean, this AstFX, it's incredibly powerful and versatile. It helps you stay in the game of life, stay energized, active, alert, healthy, and even stronger.
6: That is impressive on so many levels. So much great information there. And I know this astaxanthin has about a dozen patents, too. I'm looking here. I see there's a patent for promoting eye health and reducing eye fatigue. There's a patent for inhibiting the expression of cytokines in cells, and a patent, get this, on composition for body fat reduction. There's one for improving muscle atrophy in older adults. Sherry, I like to be a little bit of a skeptic here. How can this one simple nutrient magically do all of this? How can this AstaFX give us so many benefits? I mean, really?
7: Yeah, I know. It sounds amazing, too good to be true, but it really is true. Many of the studies that I'm referencing here, they're available on PubMed. These are reputable clinical studies conducted by leading researchers around the world that really back the benefits of astaxanthin. By the way, muscle output is better with astaxanthin, too. And this comes from astaxanthin research published in the International Journal of Sports Nutrition, November 2011. This was another study done with cyclists. They took 4 milligrams of astaxanthin. It was a small study, but very positive, showing that cyclists improved their trial time by 2 minutes in a 20-kilometer bike race. I mean, that's a meaningful improvement in a race like this. And the researchers said that they also burned fat more efficiently, which makes sense. Based on this research, Purity can actually make the claim that AstaFX will promote and improve power output in your muscles. I mean, I tell people, AstaFX in, strength and power out. It's transformative if you like energy. And this was found in other studies too, like one that looked at hand grip strength.
6: Oh, so much great information. If you're just tuning in, we're talking with pharmacist and author Sherry Tarkos here. I'm your host, Mark Larson. Now, in this hand grip study that you mentioned, I understand this involved, what, a 12-milligram dose? And they saw a 93% boost in hand strength in people who struggled with, well, a tennis elbow. That's a big deal. But our listeners might be saying, well, okay, maybe I don't play tennis. What about me? What does it mean for me, right?
7: Right. So so think about this. A 93% increase in a person who has some repetitive stress in their elbow, it's an almost doubling in hand strength. So just think about all the things that you do in your daily life, picking up groceries, your kids, your grandkids, gripping the steering wheel of a car, playing golf or tennis, gardening or riding a bike. A doubling of grip strength makes a big difference. I mean, when you take astaxanthin, you get stronger, you feel stronger, you have more energy, endurance. If you play sports, you play stronger. So to me, it's really quite extraordinary.
6: That's great information, too. Now, Sherry, I want to share a couple more testimonials that caught my attention out of so many right there on the Purity website. Again, these are unsolicited. These are from real people. Here's one from Rick. He's a male, age 55 to 64, lives in Naples, Florida. He writes this. What a great product AstaFX has been for me. After starting taking AstaFX, my workout and strength has increased as if I were in my 20s again. And I've only been on AstaFX for 2 months now. Can't wait to see the long-term effect. I look forward to taking AstaFX every morning for my afternoon workouts. I'll be taking this product for a long time. Here's Dee Dee. She's a female, age 45 to 54. She lives in Laurel Park, North Carolina. She writes this, quote, I've been using AstaFX for a month now. I can see the difference in my energy level. I now have more energy, feel better since taking this product. I can actually see a difference in my skin as well. I'm a smoker who has smoking lines around my mouth, but the lines have diminished about 50%. Overall, I am so thrilled with my energy level. I love this product. Just a couple of samples from the real people who have responded on Purity's website. And Sherry, I'm looking at the list of patents again on this astaxanthin compound. This is where the, you know, the science, the research backs up what we're talking about. This is just flat out amazing. And now, Sherry, a lot of people out there are going to think what I'm going to say here sounds a little bit odd. But you said before the show, this supplement may even help people drive a car better or use the computer more comfortably. I mean, come on, how does this happen?
7: It does sound funny, but AstaFX may actually help in these areas too. And here's why. One of the interesting things about astaxanthin is that it's a relative of vitamin A. And we know that vitamin A is good for our eyes, good for vision. Astaxanthin is too. Astaxanthin has actually been shown to fight oxidation in eye tissue. Scientists did a study where they found a 46% improvement in a measurement called depth perception. Now, depth perception, that's our ability to determine distances between objects, or basically to see in three dimensions. And researchers, they studied a handball team, specifically looking at how quickly they could change focus. And guess what? The handball team that was supplementing with astaxanthin, they were able to improve their accuracy and improve their performance in the depth perception test. Other research has also shown that astaxanthin helps reduce eye fatigue. And, you know, when you're on a computer, that's a big deal. Everyone's on computers these days and for long periods of time, and it's hard on our eyes. And we know that if you're driving a car and it's late at night and your reaction time is slow, that's not good. Astaxanthin actually helps the eyes focus and refocus. Dr. Hecht, PhD, one of the leading researchers at AstaReal, says that the product actually helps your eyes be more resilient. You see better with it. Your eyes are healthier. I mean, who doesn't love those benefits?
6: Again, we're talking with pharmacist and health author Sherry Tarkos about our free bottle offer from Purity Products, talking about AstaFX. So much ground to cover. Sherry, I want to get back to the skin benefits and this issue of wrinkle reduction. Not as a cream or as a lotion, but as a capsule. You take it orally. This patent also covers this. You say this ingredient is proven to reduce wrinkles, and not just by a little. We're talking a dramatic amount. What's going on with this?
7: Yeah, I know. It's fascinating. A huge benefit. People want to look younger. I know I do. And I've noticed significant benefits since I've started taking it. But it's the science here that really shines. The whole concept of taking oral supplements to improve skin health. Relatively new concept here in North America, but in Japan, this is mainstream. Astaxanthin is already one of, if not the most successful ingredients in a new class of products called cosmeceuticals, or supplements that you take orally to enhance the cosmetic appearance of your skin. So listen to this. In one study, they gave 4 milligrams of astaxanthin, which, by the way, is the actual amount you get in Purity's AstaFX. And the skin benefits were dramatic. Within 6 weeks, every single person in the treatment group, 100% of participants in the study, reported that their skin had improved significantly. Everybody got results. fine lines, hydration, elasticity, all improved. Listen to this. The participants experienced about 50% improvement in dryness, moisture, roughness, elasticity, fine lines, wrinkles, even age spots were significantly diminished. And this is literally in line with the best, the highest quality, and the most expensive topical products, the lotions and potions that we put on our skin. And again, AstaFX, it's exclusive to Purity Products.
6: 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By the way, limit one free offer per household, please. Now, Sherry, for people who are just tuning in, one of the many highlights we covered earlier on today's program is just how revolutionary this special Purity Astaxanthin is for redefining aging skin. And astaxanthin works its magic inside the body in areas like endurance, stamina, energy. These are so many of the inside-out benefits that people will feel. And in fact, what will they feel when they start taking AstaFX?
7: So the reason you need to give this a try is because the benefits are real. The science is very compelling. Over 60 clinical studies and patents. I mean, the product is impressive and it really works. This is a product where you will actually see and feel the benefits after taking it a month or so. The cosmetic benefits for your skin, we just mentioned a minute ago, really incredible. I've been taking it myself and I see a huge difference. Others have noticed too. People are always saying to me, you know, what do you use on your skin? What are you taking? And, you know, I tell people what you put into your body is just as important, if not more so, than what you apply to your skin. And think about the vision benefits, really unmatched by any other nutrient or supplement out there. It targets tired eyes, eye strain, and it helps improve eye focus and depth perception. It's great for circulation, energy, muscle strength, and endurance. You can literally boost your strength. As we age, this is crucial. It helps you enjoy life and stay in the game. Mm-hmm. And it can even help with recovery after exercise. Next, astaxanthin has the ability to fight fatigue and support mitochondrial function. So that means cellular energy and ATP support.
6: Now, Sherry, didn't you mention before the show that astaxanthin has the ability to assist body burning fat for energy? I understand they're even looking at this as a weight loss and weight management ingredient. This is pretty fascinating in itself. Talk about what we're seeing in some of these initial studies on dieters.
7: Sure. You know, research has shown that astaxanthin can actually help promote and enhance fat metabolism. That's one of its unique benefits. It can actually help your cells burn fat more efficiently. Researchers did an 8-week study where they gave a group of middle-aged women 12 milligrams of astaxanthin. They had them do a little exercise, and these women experienced a reduction in body weight, and it was almost all fat, which is fantastic. Now, I don't want anybody to misunderstand here. It's not a magic weight loss pill by any means, but certainly this early research suggests that this can be a useful tool in addition to exercise to help you burn a little extra weight.
6: Now, Sherry, just a few moments left before we wrap up the program. I want to take a quick step back for a moment. I know we have this great free bottle offer today. We're talking AstaFX from Purity Products, and we'll get to that offer as we wrap up the program. Free bottle of AstaFX for all of our listeners. Again, it promotes healthy vision, skin, muscle, fights wrinkles like no other. And most of us have just never heard about all of this until today. So tell our listeners again how astaxanthin compares to other antioxidants or phytonutrients that are out there on the market right now, because this is truly unique, isn't it?
7: Well, you know, from an antioxidant perspective, the healthy aging perspective, astaxanthin is up to 6,000 times more potent than vitamin C in its singlet oxygen-quenching capacity. That should be enough to get everybody excited. There's really, you know, something in this for everybody. With AstaFX from Purity here, you get to see the amazing power of astaxanthin for yourself. It's the king of the carotenoids, and very few people are aware of its benefits. And I think millions are missing out on it because they just aren't aware of this incredible evidence-based nutraceutical.
6: And I know it may sound too good to be true for some people, Sherry. What do you say to any skeptics saying, come on, does it really do all of this?
7: Well, I'm a pharmacist, and in my training as a pharmacist, I'm trained to look at the science and to see what the science says. And the science on astaxanthin is very clear, backed by over 60 clinical studies, and many of these studies are accessible on PubMed, so you can check them out yourself. But the key takeaway is this: the benefits are real, the cosmetic benefits, the endurance benefits, the strength benefits, the vision benefits, circulation, cardio, the product really works. I mean, the science is so strong. I see the difference in how it makes my skin look and how I feel. I feel stronger, healthier, and I encourage folks to give this a try. With this free bottle offer from Purity, there's nothing to lose and so much to gain.
6: Such great information, wonderful show, and always good to talk with you, Sherry. Thank you so much for joining us today.
7: Thank you.
6: Sherry Torkos, who's an author, she's a practicing pharmacist. 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
10: 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I am your host, Steve Summers, and I've got to tell you, we have got a fascinating show for you today. Now, if you're like most people, you may have noticed that when you hit 50, you kind of hit the wall. You know, between your joints, the heart, the brain, your eyes, your energy, you name it. Now, when you hit 50, you have to pay attention to your health. We all know that. So whether you're 40 or 50 or say in your 60s or 70s or even older for that matter, our guest today says he's discovered something that you can unlock the key to feeling better at any age. This is exciting. What is it? What are we talking about? Why do you need to know about this? Well, stay tuned. Dr. Neil Levin is on the line here. Dr. Neil Levin is a chiropractor. He's a nutritionist. He's a longtime advisor for Purity Products. Welcome, Dr. Levin. So great to have you back on the show today. This is a big story, isn't it?
11: Oh, absolutely, Steve. And let's cut right to the chase here. That discovery you talked about at the top there, it's krill oil, because krill oil is simply amazing for us. It's great for the heart, great for the joints, fantastic for the brain, for the eyes. I mean, I have people coming into my clinic every single day and they want to feel better. I mean, they want to feel physically better, stronger. They want their joints to feel comfortable, but they want to stay mentally sharp. They want to keep that brain thinking like it did when they were younger. They want to protect themselves from coronary heart disease and maintain those flexible, healthy, youthful arteries for wonderful circulation. Hey, Steve, they want to boost their energy. And you know, why not? I mean, we deserve it. And that's what we're going to be talking about here today with this Krill Omega 50 Plus, which is the cutting edge combination, Steve, of krill oil, which is so fabulous for us. But we've infused the krill oil. Now, this is so important. We've infused the krill oil with the high omega-3 concentrated fish oil. You need to do that when you're dealing with krill, because krill just isn't high enough in omega-3. So many other important parameters and virtues, but you got to get that high omega-3 fish oil in there, and we've done that. So this is now the best of both worlds. But we didn't stop there. For the 50-plussers, we've added some vitamin D. We doubled the antioxidant power, and Steve, we actually increased the amount of krill by 67%. So this now becomes the finest omega-3 nutrient in the world, as far as I'm concerned.
10: This is very, very exciting. This krill oil sensation, I mean, it is all over the news, Dr. Neil Levin. Great studies are out there. Many experts are declaring that krill oil is better than fish oil. So give us this lowdown on this krill omega-50 plus formula.
11: Right. Steve, you know, if I told you, and we did talk about this before the show, that there's this one tiny pill that benefits the joints and the brain and memory, mood, coronary heart disease, wonderful for the arteries, makes your hair shine, great for the skin. I mean, what would you say to that?
10: Hey, where is it? Where can I get this stuff?
11: Right, and we have it. It's Krill Omega 50 Plus, and we're going to give it to everybody for free today. And that's really cool, because Purity wants everybody to try this, because they know they're going to see a huge difference. But get this. On top of that, for the first 1,000 people that call today, we're giving away a second gift, because I just demanded this. You know, when we're dealing with the 50-plussers, and hey, you know, if you're 40 and you feel like your energy is low, this is for you also. But for people 50 and over, we're also giving away free B12 energy melts. I demanded this because, hey, as we're getting a little older, we don't absorb that B12 as well, and I want you to feel the benefits from this Krill Omega 50-plus. So I'm going to jack up those B12 levels for you today as well. You know what? A value proposition.
10: You know, when it comes to your health, it really is a win-win. This is amazing. I heard you say that this can actually reduce the risk of coronary heart disease. I mean, when you hear that, whose ears don't perk up after that? How exactly does that work anyway?
11: Right. Well, Krill Omega 50 Plus, remember, this is the combination of krill oil with the high omega-3, highly concentrated fish oil. So it's much higher in omega-3s than most krill oil formulas would be. So when we're dealing with the high omega-3 fish oil, we're talking about support for the HDL cholesterol, healthy, youthful, flexible arteries. That's so great for the circulation, heart muscle strength, platelet activity, red blood cells that stay nice and soft and flexible so they can work their way through those little capillaries. Oh, what about triglycerides? That becomes so important. So this Krill Omega 50 Plus supports the heart in so many ways. And, you know, the bottom line is we need to think about this because as we're getting a little older, 50 plus, maybe mid-40s, certainly 60s and 70s, it's decision time. I mean, you know your body's not working the way it did when you were in your 30s.
8: Exactly.
11: The energy might not be there. You need to make a decision. Are you going to take it laying down and just let yourself get old, or are you going to do something about it? Are you going to stay physically active? Are you going to do the things you need to stay healthy? And getting these omega-3s, the krill oil, the vitamin D, the antioxidants make such a difference. This is a game changer for anybody in that 50-plus age group.
10: Doc, this is absolutely great information. I know that omega-3s, talk about that just for a second, are best known for their cardiovascular benefits, and they're certainly also known as brain food. Now, we've discussed this in some of the past shows. If you would, touch on the brain benefits for our listeners listening out there today, and tell us why you say that supplementing with omega-3s isn't just a good idea for the brain, but an absolute necessity.
11: Oh, this is such an important point that you're bringing up. Absolutely. For brain health, we must get these omega-3s back in there. You know, when you think about omega-3s and you think about brain health and memory and mood and feeling sharp, you really want to single out the DHA component. That's the docosahexaenoic acid. You know what, Steve? Your brain is 60% fat by weight. And of that, 25% needs to be DHA. You know what I use an analogy in my practice? People understand calcium and bone health, right? If you don't have calcium in your diet and you don't supplement with calcium, your bones are going to get brittle and weak. You understand that, right?
10: Right, exactly.
11: That's what happens to bones. Bones need calcium for their normal strength and structure. Now, with the brain, it's the same. DHA for normal structure. We use this for one brain neuron to communicate with another, to build out the brain, to make the serotonin, the dopamine, all the feel-good neurotransmitters. So must have it, must get it back in there. So important. And with this Krill Omega 50 Plus, we've increased the level of DHA because we've put the concentrated omega-3s in there. Now, with Krill Omega 50 Plus, you're going to get 130 milligrams of DHA per serving, Steve.
10: Wow.
11: The leading brand of krill oil, you're going to get 24.
10: Excellent.
11: 24 in the leading brand, you're going to get 130 with Krill Omega 50 Plus. That's why this is so incredible for the brain.
10: This is absolutely exciting. I got to tell you, though, during the last Krill show that we did together, you totally shocked me, Doc. I remember this specifically. You said that...
11: Tell me, I'm on the edge of my seat. What did I say?
10: You said, and I remember, that the studies show that krill oil improves joint comfort in just 7 days. Now, if the benefits for the brain and the heart didn't perk my ears up, that certainly would. If you would, touch on the study and tell us how this works.
11: Right. That was a great study. In fact, that's the reason I started taking krill oil about 5-6 years ago. Mm-hmm. A pilot study, double-blind, placebo-controlled, exactly what you want to see out of the Journal of the American College of Nutrition. Now, participants got 300 milligrams of krill oil or placebo. Now, remember, in Krill Omega 50 Plus, we're giving you even more. We're giving you 500 milligrams of krill oil, so even more mm-hmm. potent. But the participants in the study that got the krill oil got some amazing joint benefits, Steve. Get this. In just 7 days, and you remember this from the last show, but yeah. In just 7 days, they were 28% more comfortable. That's a jaw-dropper. When I read that, I immediately went out and bought my first bottle of krill oil. But after 30 days, they were 38% more comfortable. The researchers didn't stop there. They looked at flexibility of the joints. They looked at function of the joints. All improved, and I call this the krill oil advantage. So if you're out there and you're taking fish oil, well, fish oil is great. I mean, fish oil is in here. It's so important, but you're not going to get the same joint advantages just on krill. You're not going to experience this joint comfort benefit that we get specifically from the krill. And remember, in Krill Omega 50 Plus, we've jacked up the levels of the krill 67% more. So in terms of dosage, fantastic.
10: That's big. That is absolutely big. Hey, I was on the website, and the testimonials on the Krill Omega 50 Plus, they're incredible. I mean, people obviously love this product. I'd like to share a couple of my favorites here.
11: Sure.
10: Believer writes in, she's a female age 45 to 54 from Georgia. She rates it 5 out of 5 stars. She writes, "This has helped. Less grind on my knees when climbing up the steps. Beneficial to my overall health, both physically and mentally. I just feel better," is what she said. Also, Safety Susan, age 55 to 64 from Sacramento, California. She writes to 5 out of 5 stars, "I was a little worried about fishy aftertaste. However, I have not burped it even once. He goes, I like it better than regular fish oil. The capsule size is smaller and it's easy to swallow. This is big, the capsule size being smaller.
11: You know, and I'm really glad you picked that one out because Safety Suzanne picks out a very important point there. I don't think we've really harped on this enough because people have trouble swallowing those huge horse pills, you know, those huge omega-3 pills. These are tiny. So this is why this is such a breakthrough. These capsules are so small and easy to swallow. Anybody can easily swallow them. But at the same time, we've increased the dosage of krill by 67%. We've boosted the antioxidant power. The vitamin D is in there. We supercharged the whole thing with the high omega-3, highly concentrated fish oil. So important for the heart. So yeah, Safety Suzanne, she really nailed it there. I want to read a couple myself. This one in front of me, Blessed. She's in the 55 to 64 age bracket, Fort Worth, Texas, 5 out of 5 stars. She writes, I was experiencing brain fog. I couldn't remember things at work. Felt I was slowing down mentally. Purity was offering a free bottle. I've been taking it for a year, and I swear by it. I have experienced a difference in my brain and body. Good for you, Blessed. Let me read one more. Odie, 54. Male in the 55 to 64 category, 5 out of 5 stars. He's from Canada. He writes, awesome experience. I started taking krill omega 50 plus about 5 weeks ago and have nothing but good things to say about it. I'm experiencing more benefits than I thought possible. The most noticeable is that I feel more mentally alert. I'm finding it easier to get out of bed in the morning. I feel satisfied with 6 to 8 hours of sleep. I wake up with an energy that I haven't felt in a long, long time. You know what? I'm not surprised at these testimonials at all because, again, I take this product myself. Mm-hmm. It's fabulous. My patients love the krill omega 50 plus. They feel it in their joints. They feel it in their brain. They feel it in their energy, their circulation. They just feel better. That's what everybody tells me when they get in this krill omega 50 plus.
10: Now, Dr. Neil Levin, talk for a minute, if you would, about the B12 energy melts too. This is really right. An exciting addition.
11: So important.
10: You gave these away in our last krill show as well. And the feedback has been absolutely overwhelming. People simply love the energy, the pep, the vigor they feel when they have their B12 levels restored with these. And now Purity's going to do it again. So two free bottles here today for the listeners.

0: B12 is critical. 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
1: 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Now, Doc, I've seen these ads where they say that krill oil is 48 times stronger than fish oil. Is that true? Does that make any sense?
0: Well, you know, obviously these are the krill guys talking, right?
1: Right.
0: But you could look at it both ways. Let's get into krill in just a moment. But first, let's pat the fish oil guys on the shoulder, because, you know, you could say that the fish oil is better and stronger, but we're talking about the concentrated high omega-3 fish oil here, because it's higher in the omega-3s, the EPA and DHA that are so important for the heart, the brain, the memory, mood, your eyes, your skin, your hair, your nails. So in one sense, you could say, well, the fish oil is better. But in another sense, I have to hand it to the krill guys, because in terms of antioxidant power, krill oil is extraordinary. And it's because there's a molecule in krill oil that's naturally occurring called astaxanthin. And this astaxanthin, Steve, this is one of the most powerful antioxidants we've ever discovered. Steve, by one measure of antioxidant activity, it's 6,000 times stronger than vitamin C.
1: Wow.
0: So amazing antioxidant power in the krill. And now, as we're getting older, 50-plussers like myself, I'm 52, and we don't make as many antioxidants naturally. Our antioxidant systems are kind of slowing down, and at the same time, we're producing more free radicals naturally. This is why we call it Krill Omega 50 Plus, extra antioxidant power and extra krill. Remember, 500 milligrams of krill instead of 300, that's 67% more, plus the vitamin D, so important for us. And this is just an incredible value proposition. I have folks, they were going out and they were getting the krill separately and the fish oil separately, the antioxidants, the vitamin. You could spend $75 doing that.
1: No kidding.
0: You're getting it all for free today. This is the best of both worlds, this combination product with the krill and the fish oil. It's not one being better than the other. They're both great. And this is the best of both worlds.
1: You know, thank God for Purity products. I'm serious. Seriously.

0: Because when you think about where our food supply has gone and where we are today, we have to have something that allows us to feel better as we age, to age gracefully. It's amazing to me as we talk
1: about
0: this.
1: And that's why I love the way that Purity gives away the free bottles. Because, you know, people can be skeptical.
0: Sure.
1: They should be skeptical. But now they can be skeptical and they say, okay, you know what? This sounds pretty important. I'm going to give this a go. It's only going to cost me $6.95. And they get it and they try it out. And what they start to see, because it doesn't take long. Remember that joint study, 7 days, 28% more comfortable. What they start to see is, hey, I'm more comfortable. I feel better. They notice their energy is better. And they realize, hey, you know what? This is important. And they tell their friends, and they tell their relatives, and they tell their loved ones. And Purity's been doing business this way for, I don't know, 20 years now. Let's look at one more. You know, this is a great testimonial by Gracie. 5 out of 5 stars, she writes, it works. I feel a difference in my joints after only 1 week. Also, you have the nicest staff. That's what Gracie writes. You have the nicest staff. People are going to appreciate working with Purity. They're a fantastic company. They put their money where their mouth is. They give out free bottles, and you try it, and you're like, wow, this is great stuff. Thank God for Purity.
0: Let's talk about the heart health for a moment. It's probably the single greatest concern that people face as they age. So anything that we can do to boost heart health becomes really a top priority. You know this, I know this, and those folks out there know this as well. And I know you mentioned earlier that omega-3s literally lower our risk of coronary heart disease. Do I have that correct? Because that's a big statement.
1: You know, absolutely. I mean, protecting the heart, this is what put omega-3s on the map back in the 70s. Dr. Dierberg discovered, you know, how protective they were for the Eskimos. Mm-hmm. By the way, he's a wonderful guy. I had lunch with him a year or two ago. Great conversation. But bottom line is, omega-3s protect our heart in so many ways. They promote a smooth, rhythmical heartbeat, important for the body's normal inflammatory response in the heart muscle, inside the arteries and veins. They promote those youthful, flexible arteries, so important for circulation. They promote healthy blood platelet activity, healthy red blood cell activity. They support a healthy blood pressure. That's very important. Triglycerides. So they do so much for the heart. So simply amazing cardiovascular protection with these omega-3s.
0: It just keeps getting better, doesn't it? Hey, you know, I got to remind our listeners.
1: I have patients come in here all the time, and I'm like, are you taking your omega-3s? I hope you're still taking your omega-3s. You know, they're afraid to say no. You know, I'm like the omega-3 doctor. Take your omega-3s. In fact, if there was only one nutrient that I could take, Steve, honest to God, if there was only one nutrient that I could take, hands down, it's omega-3s. That's the first most important nutrient you could take. And this krill omega 50 plus, I love the way they combine the krill oil with the fish oil, so you're getting the best of both worlds. Can't beat it.
0: I've got to remind our listeners out there about this free bottle deal that's going on, the krill omega plus and the b12. 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Doc, this study you sent me on this omega-3s and the memory is amazing. It seems that the participants taking omega-3s had some pretty incredible benefits here. When you talk about memory, that is something that kind of slips as we get older. Tell us more about this, would you?
1: Right. This was a great study, an important study, because what they did here was very interesting. This out of the journal Neurology, and what they did is they checked the omega-3 level in the red blood cells of women, 1,000 women, older women. So this is a big study, 1,000 women. Mm-hmm. But then again, 8 years later, and the women were on average 78 years old at this point, they did MRI scans of the women's brains. And what they found, Steve, this is so amazing, they found that the brain volume for the women that had higher omega-3 indexes, in other words, they had more omega-3s in their red blood cells, mm-hmm. the women that had more omega-3s in their red blood cells, they had higher brain volume. They were actually maintaining more of the youthful size of the brain. Their brains were bigger. You could see it plainly in the MRI measurements. That's really
0: great.
1: Cool. But not only that, there's a very important part of the brain known as the hippocampus, a very important part of the brain that facilitates learning, facilitates memory. And there was greater brain volume in the hippocampus for people that had more omega-3s in their red blood cells. That's how you can really measure how much omega-3 someone's taking in. So if you take omega-3s, you will raise your omega-3 index. We know this. It's a fact. You take omega-3s, you raise that up. So you want to have more omega-3s in your bloodstream. Very important. That's how it infuses into all the cell membranes, into the joints, into the brain, etc. So take the krill omega 50 plus. You get the krill oil, 67% more krill oil. So fantastic for the joints. You get the high omega 3 fish oil, vitamin D in there as well, astaxanthin for extra antioxidant power, and protect that brain, protect your memory, facilitate that quick, that youthful thinking that's so fun to have. When you feel sharp, when you feel like your brain is working great, you have that brain energy, it's more fun. It's more fun to be in a conversation. You feel better. You wake out of bed. You have that energy. You feel mentally alert. You feel alive. That's the way I want to feel. That's the way young people feel. That's why we put this in this Krill Omega 50 Plus. We want people to feel younger. We want people to maintain their youthful vigor and attitude. And that's what this Krill Omega 50 Plus is all about.
0: All right. I got to tell you, Dr. Levin, I take the Krill Omega 50 Plus. And one of the things that I absolutely love about the pill is that it's so small. I mean, it's so easy to take. And so much better than trying to swallow one of those omega-3 horse pills, you know, the bigger ones. Anyone can take these with ease, and that's what's great about it. Tell us, how did you supercharge this formula while at the same time shrinking the capsule size? How do you do that?
1: It's so amazing. This is really a breakthrough, Stephen. I mean, for those of you that are picturing this huge omega-3 pill, it's not like that. These are tiny. They're so small, anybody can swallow these. My son, Corey, has trouble swallowing pills. He gets these down like they're nothing. They're much smaller. They're easy to swallow. And now with our lemon lock flavor system, which I didn't even talk about before, you open the bottle up, Steve, it smells like lemon. 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So an incredible value, and here's what I want you to do. Pick up the phone pretty quick, because believe it or not, 1,000 sounds like a lot, but it's not, Steve. On bigger radio stations, they move fast.
0: Right.
1: 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Everybody's getting that. Don't worry. You're definitely going to get that. But if you're one of the first 1,000 callers, then you get the free B12 energy melt. So, no, we need to talk about that one more time. But I want you to get that, too, and I demand this, because this is Krill Omega 50 Plus. We want this for the folks. Hey, if you're in your 40s and you feel run down, it's great for you, too, but 50s, 60s, 70s, folks in that age bracket, they're not absorbing the B12 as well because they're losing some of the intrinsic factors in the GI tract that are responsible for absorbing the B12. So now you put the B12 energy melt on your tongue, tastes delicious, and it just gets in there and boosts up those levels of B12. What do you feel? When you boost your level of B12, if you had been low, you feel more energy because B12 helps make the red blood cells, carry oxygen to the tissues, helps burn your carbs for energy, great for the hair, skin, and nails, great for so many things. Steve, be one of the first 1,000 callers. 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
2: The preceding was a paid advertisement for Purity products. These statements have not been evaluated by the FDA. This product is not intended to diagnose, treat, cure, or prevent any disease. Supportive but not conclusive research shows that consumption of EPA and DHA omega-3 fatty acids may reduce the risk of coronary heart disease.
3: Iran has reportedly sent a response to a U.S. proposal to end the war between the two nations. Iranian state media reports this morning a response has been sent to mediators in Pakistan, though didn't offer any details. This after the Iranian military this morning warned any country that enforces sanctions on Iran will face problems passing their ships through the Strait of Hormuz. British officials say a merchant ship was hit by a projectile this morning in the Persian Gulf near Qatar. No casualties were reported. Passengers are now being evacuated from that cruise ship in the Canary Islands infected with the Hanta virus. Local authorities say the MV Hondius cruise ship arrived in the city of Tenerife this morning. Close to 100 passengers are still on the ship, including 17 Americans. CDC personnel are escorting them off the ship onto a charter flight to Nebraska, where they'll be placed in quarantine to ensure the virus doesn't have a chance to spread. I'm Scott Carr.
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9: Good morning and welcome to The Flatline. I'm your host, Rick Hughes, and for the next few minutes, please stay with me. It will not be long, only about 30 minutes of motivation, some inspiration, a whole lot of education, and no manipulation, because we don't con people here. We're not soliciting you for money, not asking for anything, not trying to sell you a book, not trying to sell you a t-shirt, not trying to ask you to join up, fess it up, give it up. We just want you to listen up. Listen as I try to verify and identify the plan of God for your life. So thank you for joining the Flat Line this morning. You may be hearing it for the first time in your local radio station, because we have expanded our show, pressing now on upwards to a great many shows across America. If this is your first time to hear us, we are called the FLOT, F-L-O-T, Line, L-I-N-E. FLOT is a military acronym for Forward Line of Troops. What we try to teach you and give you instruction here is something I learned from my pastor years ago, that if we will establish a main line of resistance of the Word of God in our soul's thinking, then we can stop the outside sources of adversity before they ever become the inside source of stress. So we deal with 10 unique problem-solving devices taught in the Word of God on this radio show. We have many books out available that you can check them out. One of them called Christian Problem Solving that lists all 10 of them. And it's free. You can go to our website, rickhughesministries.org, and see whatever we have available there, all free of charge. We don't sell anything. Okay, you know what day it is? It's Mother's Day. Good morning to all you wonderful mothers who might be listening this morning. You know this is your special day, and I hope your children are letting you know just how special you are. Many years ago, I played some football at the University of Alabama. I was not a star athlete, nor did I finish my career at Alabama, but I was there with the famous Joe Namath and, of course, the head coach being Paul Bear Bryant. Coach Bryant required all freshman football players, when we got to campus, to send a postcard back home to our mamas, letting them know that we had arrived on campus safely and we were there for fall practice. At one point, South Central Bell asked him to do a commercial for them on television. In that commercial, he asked these words, "Have you called your mama today?" And then he followed it up by saying, "I sure wish I could call mine." My mother's name was Violet, and her nickname was Boots, B-O-O-T-S. She raised me as a single parent and remarried when I was 18 years old. This very special day for mothers was conceived by Julia Ward Howe, and she was best known for being the author of the Battle Hymn of the Republic. In 1870, she issued what came to be known as a Mother's Day Proclamation. The version of Mother's Day that we celebrate today is rooted in the work of Ann Jarvis and her daughter Anna Jarvis. In order to honor her mother's legacy, Anna set out to establish a National Mother's Day on the second Sunday in May, the day her mother died. She chose white carnations as an emblem and urged people to write heartfelt letters of gratitude to their mothers. In Anna Jarvis's eyes, sending a pre-printed card just didn't cut it. Anna succeeded in her quest for official recognition, and President Wilson issued a proclamation on the first National Mother's Day just before the start of World War I in 1914. Now, let's take a moment and look at some mothers found in the Bible. However, these are not the traditional mothers you'd be thinking about. This is a little take on Mother's Day, a little different take. Of course, you know the first mother mentioned in the Bible is none other than Adam's wife, Eve. We know that she made a critical mistake when she listened to the serpent in the Garden of Eden. And we know this mistake led her to entice her husband Adam to eat of the same tree she had partaken of. What's amazing is Satan convinced a smart woman to disobey God because of her arrogant curiosity. If you don't think Satan's smarter than you, just think about what Eve had there going for her. She had it made, and yet Satan was able to trick her, and because of her curiosity, to get her to go against what Adam had told her. In Genesis 2, 16 and 17, the Lord God commanded the man, saying, "Of every tree in the garden you can eat freely, but the tree of the knowledge of good and evil, you shall not eat of it, for in the day that you eat thereof, you shall die." He didn't die physically, but he died spiritually as well as Eve when they disobeyed God and ate that fruit. If you open your Bibles and read Genesis chapter 3, verses 1 through 6, Genesis 3, 1 through 6, you will see how her disobedience led to enticing Adam to join her, and the resulting spiritual death and the dismissal of both of them from the Garden of Eden for the rest of their life. You can read about that in Genesis 3, verses 7 through 20. Fortunately for them, God prepared a sacrifice for their sin and clothed them in Genesis 3, verse 21. And this is the first picture of Jesus Christ being sacrificed for the sins of the world. You might remember Eve went on to have many children, but the three we know about most often are Cain, Abel, and Seth. Eve was a mother. You also may remember that Cain murdered his brother Abel because of his jealousy. Genesis chapter 4, verse 9. How do you think the mother felt when she found out that her son had killed his brother? Never to see Abel again. Was she angry? Was she confused? Was she brokenhearted? It's a horrible thing for a mother to have to deal with, that one son killed another son in an argument. In Proverbs 17:25, the Bible says, a foolish son is a grief to his father and bitterness to her that bore him. There's nothing more heartbreaking to a mother than to have a child who's on their way to an early grave. Unfortunately, many mothers have not learned the necessary spiritual skills to handle the wayward child, and the mothers find themselves brokenhearted because of it. Most of the time, it's guilt-related and thinking they failed, when it was the negative volition of the child all along that caused them to head off down the My Way Highway. So if you are a mother with a child that's gone completely negative to how you raise them, then you must learn how to use impersonal love as a problem-solving device. It's one of those 10 problem-solving devices we talk about on the Flatline of the Believer's Soul. Impersonal love does not imply you're ignoring their bad behavior, but that you love them based on your integrity, not theirs. But lashing out at them in anger will solve nothing. I get a lot of calls from mothers or letters from mothers who have children that are in jail asking for help. Fortunately, I have a friend who's able to minister to those incarcerated through his ministry called Philippi Freedom Ministry. And he's been able to reach thousands with Bible study programs that give the individuals a way to start over by accepting Christ as their Savior and growing to spiritual maturity. Now, let's talk about another seldom mentioned mother in the Bible. These are the ones I want to really get to. This is going to surprise you. A seldom mentioned mother in the Bible is the wife of Noah. Remember Noah's Ark? Well, Noah had a wife, and we don't know her name, but she had three sons we know about, Shem, Ham, and Japheth. Even though her name is not revealed in the scripture, it's obvious that she backed, supported, and endorsed her husband's work, and she encouraged him. Probably prayed with him. But can you imagine your husband working on building a large boat for 120 years, according to Genesis 6:3? You know the neighbors all laughed at this persistence that he had. And the question always had to be, why are you building a boat? What's going on with the boat? I mean, after all, it never had even rained at that time. You can imagine Noah's wife, every time she went to Walmart or to the Dollar General store to pick up something. You can imagine all the snide remarks. You can imagine what their children had to endure with. Yeah, oh, Shem, Ham, and Japheth always got made fun of in school. Your dad's crazy. Look what he's building that big boat out there. Has he lost his mind? And so the mother had to stand behind those kids and stand behind that dad. I want to give you a principle here that I think you should remember. Great mothers make great dads. Great mothers make great dads. The great dad comes from the great mother because they support their men and they encourage their men in their role as head of the house. Proverbs 31:10 says, who can find a virtuous woman? For her price is far above rubies. In verse 11 in Proverbs 31, the heart of her husband does safely trust her, so that he shall have no need of spoil, and she will do him good and not evil all the days of her life. That's a perfect picture of Noah's wife, whatever her name was. In Ephesians 5:22, the Bible says, "Wives, submit yourselves unto your own husband as unto the Lord." That means to be under their authority. That doesn't mean they're allowed to browbeat you or intimidate you or make a slave out of you. But that means that when it bottom line gets down to making a decision, the man's responsible for any decision that is made. And mama needs to back him up. These verses that I just read describe the character of the spiritually mature wife and mother. And so I'm asking you a simple question. Do they describe you? One mom that is seldom mentioned in pulpits today is a divorced mother. Did you know that Moses had two sons? You might ask, well, who was his wife? He had two sons. Better yet, who was his first wife and the mother of those two sons? Because he was married twice. To understand this, you need to know that Moses' parents were Amram and Jochebed. They lived in Egypt and were facing a decree from Pharaoh to kill all the Hebrew male babies. In Exodus 1:22, we read, "And Pharaoh charged all his people, saying, every son that is born you shall cast into the river, and every daughter you shall save alive." Moses avoided this fate when his mother placed him in a watertight basket and hid him among the reeds in the Nile River, telling his sister, Miriam, to keep an eye on him. But in God's plan, make a note of this, what appears to be a complete disaster is sometimes God preparing to do something amazing. That basket floated away out of those reeds and went down the river and was discovered by the Pharaoh's daughter. Once she realized it was a baby boy, because he was a Hebrew, she could tell that from the circumcision, she asked Moses' sister, who was watching and panicking, by the way. I'm sure she was running down the river trying to get the basket back. And then she rounded the corner. There was the Pharaoh's daughter picking it up. And she just happened to come up. And so the Pharaoh's daughter said, "I need to find a babysitter. I need somebody to take care of this baby." And she said, "Well, I can find somebody." And she went and got her own mother. And Pharaoh's daughter hired Moses' mother to nurse him to health, eventually turning him back over to Pharaoh's daughter after he was off his breast. And she raised him with a great education, gave him a place of leadership. You can read all of this in Exodus chapter 1, verses 1 through 3. Chapters 1 through 3. Now, in those chapters, Exodus chapter 1, 2, and 3, we find Moses committed murder and wound up fleeing out of Egypt at the age of 40 to a land called Midian. It was there that he wound up marrying the daughter of a Midianite priest, and her name was Zipporah, Z-I-P-P-O-R-A-H. This is the mother I'm talking about. She bore him two male children, Gershom and Eliezer. And you can find their names in 1 Chronicles 23:15. At the age of 80, God called Moses out of a burning bush, Exodus 3:1-6, and directed him to go back to Egypt and set free the Hebrew children that had been enslaved by the Egyptians. And so Exodus chapter 4, verse 20, Moses took his wife and his sons and set them upon a donkey and returned to the land of Egypt, and Moses took the rod of God in his hand. It was on this particular trip back to Egypt that Moses required his wife to circumcise those two boys, Exodus 4:25. She got so angry about it that she cast the foreskins at the feet of Moses and left him and returned back to Midian. She abandoned Moses. Later, her father brought her back to Moses, but things did not work out, so they separated. And Moses later remarried in Numbers 12:1. And Miriam and Aaron spoke against Moses because of the Ethiopian woman whom he had married, for he married an Ethiopian woman. Where is Ethiopia? Well, it's in the Horn of Africa. There's roughly 132 million Ethiopians that live there. It's in their next door neighbor is Somalia and Uganda. So you can see this is an African woman. But whatever became of wife number one, we don't know. But I'm sure she probably regretted leaving him and having to raise those two sons back in Midian. A single mother raising two sons must not have been easy. Here's the principle. Divorce does not solve problems, but it happens, and often for nefarious reasons. A mature spiritual life overcomes the difficulty of divorce. any sin or any failure regarding marriage or divorce on your part before you became a believer, was totally blotted out at the moment of salvation. Isaiah 43:25 says that, along with Psalm 103 verse 12. Therefore, you are not held accountable for any sin that you did before you got saved. If you are a divorced single mom, for whatever reason, you can still recover and have a fantastic life by receiving Jesus Christ as your Savior and learning God's plan for your life. Isaiah 43:25, as I told you, I am he that blotteth out thy transgressions for my own sake. So God wipes out all the transgressions of the people that get saved prior to becoming Christians. I will wipe them out for my own sake, and I will not remember your sin. In Psalm 103, verse 12, as far as the east is from the west, so far hath he removed our transgressions from us. The Christian mother, the one who brings about a divorce because of her own behavior, can be cleansed from her sin by using Rebound, problem-solving device number one, where it says, if we confess our sin, God is faithful and just to forgive us of our sin and to cleanse us from all unrighteousness. That's like setting a sinking ship upright again. And now you can begin to move forward as you learn God's word and apply it to your life. So a divorced mother has a hard time, very, very hard time trying to raise her sons, especially Moses' two sons. In Judges 13, we find the story of Samson's mother. You remember Samson? We don't know her name, but we know that an angel of the Lord appeared to her with a message, came and spoke to her. In Judges 13, 2 through 5, and there was a certain man of Zorah, of the family of the Danites, whose name was Manoah, and his wife was barren and bore not. She couldn't get pregnant. Angels of the Lord appeared unto the woman and said unto her, behold, now you are barren, and you cannot able to bear children, but you shall conceive, and you will bear a son. Therefore beware, I pray you, and drink not wine nor strong drink, and do not eat any unclean thing. For lo, you shall conceive and bear a son, and no razor shall come on his head. For this child shall be a Nazarite unto God from the womb, and he shall begin to deliver Israel out of the hand of the Philistines. And Numbers chapter 6, verse 121, verse 1 through 21 details the law of the Nazarite vow in the Bible. It's where individuals consecrated themselves to God through special dedication. It included abstaining from grape products, not cutting your hair, avoiding dead bodies. And upon completion of the vow, then they would offer a sacrifice and shave their hair and end their separation. You know, being the mother of the strongest guy in the Bible and the most stubborn man in the Bible was not a very easy task, because Samson was very stubborn, and of course we know of his feats of strength. On more than one occasion, he broke his mother's heart, not to mention the capture and the circumstances of his death. To his mother's surprise, for example, he insisted on marrying a Philistine woman, Judges 14, 1 and 2. That woman eventually betrayed him, Judges 14, 17. They had a child together that his mother never got to meet because the wife's father gave that child to another man. Because when Samson deserted her, and he left the child, and this led to revenge motivation on Samson's part. And he wound up killing 1,000 Philistines because of that. Samson was a judge in Israel and judged it for 20 years. Eventually, he fell in love with a woman named Delilah. You might have heard the song, My, My, My, Delilah. That's the lady that betrayed him for 1,100 pieces of silver. She was able to get him to admit his source of strength and told the Philistines. In Judges 16 through 17, he told her that all of his, he told her all his heart and said unto her, there has no razor come upon my head, for I have been a Nazarite unto God from my mother's womb. And if I be shaven, then my strength will go away from me, and I will become weak like any other man. Of course, for those 1,100 pieces of silver, she told on him. And the Philistines were able to capture him, put his eyes out, bound him up in temple, made fun of him. It was his capture and demise that amazed. It's amazing because God used Samson to destroy the entire Philistine army. The Philistines, who had been a source of contention for Israel. Read it for yourselves, but imagine what all his mother had to endure. Can you figure that out? I mean, if you read about Samson, his mother went through a lot. I don't know if she was alive when he was captured and blinded, but you must wonder how she dealt with all those circumstances. This leads us to another principle. Maybe your child has broken your heart. Please keep praying for that child. There is still hope that God will intervene and use that child for his glory. The verse I want to give you here today should be one that you send to your stubborn child every day. You should write it down and put it in an envelope and mail it to him every day. Proverbs 3, "My son, do not forget my teaching, but keep my commandments in your heart, because they will prolong your life for many years, and they will bring you peace and prosperity." I wish our children would listen to those words, don't you? Obviously, many times they don't listen. And so the Bible is very clear about what happens when they don't listen. The Lord Jesus Christ said, "Don't suppose that I've come to bring peace to the earth, because I didn't come to bring peace, but a sword. For I have come to turn a man against his father, a daughter against her mother, a daughter-in-law against her mother-in-law, and a man's enemies will be the members of his own household." In our split society today, you may find that if you're a Christian, your child may decide to go another direction and may even turn against you and may even report you somewhere down the line. It may come to that someday where you may be reported as an outlaw because you're a Christian. In Matthew 10:37, Jesus said, "Anybody who loves their father or their mother more than me is not worthy of me. Anyone who loves their son or daughter more than me is not worthy of me." Love for family members must not be greater than your love for the Lord. I know you love your children, mothers. I know you love your son. I know you love your daughter. But do you love God? Is your personal love for God greater than your love for your children? Because if not, you've got things backwards. It's your personal love for God that has to be first. Jesus said it's the greatest commandment of all, to love the Lord your God with all your heart, with all your soul, and with all your mind. Now, if you have a problem with your children and you just can't get them to act right, what do? Psalm 34:17, "The righteous cry out and the Lord hears them, and he will deliver them from all of their troubles." Pray for your children. Confess your attitude of frustration and despair, which can be sin. Bitterness can happen. Confess those mental attitude sins to God. Don't let them eat you alive, because if you stay full of bitterness, if you stay full of frustration, and you have no hope, then you're going to live a miserable life as an individual. That's not God's plan for you. This is what is hard for parents to understand. At one point in time, your children has to be turned loose. You do all you can do to evangelize them. You do all you can do to implant the Word of God in their soul. You do all you can do to teach them the divine institutions of freedom, marriage, family, nationalism. You want them to understand God's plan for their life. But at some point in time, they have to make up their own mind. And so you have to remember that these are God's children, not necessarily yours. Yes, you took care of them when they were born. Yes, you bore them from your own womb, but now they're grown. And now they're responsible for their own decisions. And you cannot let your children steal your joy. That was one of the things I've talked about before on this radio show. You cannot let your children steal your joy. So pray for your children, mothers. Lift your children up before the Lord. Relax. Stand firm. Trust in the Lord Jesus Christ with all your heart. You can read about the prodigal son in the Bible. Look it up for yourself and see that he went wayward down the my way highway, but he returned. After he got under some discipline, he came back home and said, "Father, I've sinned, and I'm no longer worthy to be called your son." But the father received him back home again, loved him. And I'm sure the mother did also as well. A lot of times mothers' names aren't mentioned in the Bible, but these are some of the women I'm talking about. The mother of Noah, the mother of Samson, the mother of Moses, and of course we talked about Eve, the wife of Adam. So what do you think? Are you a mother? This is your Mother's Day. This is your day to be rejoice and be, if your kids are squared away and you're all doing fantastic, I know some families like this. I'm actually jealous of them because they have such wonderful children. And you wonder, what did they do that I didn't do? Well, I don't know what they did I didn't do. But they have phenomenal children that go on to be great, wonderful Americans, great, wonderful Christians that love the Lord with all their heart. That's what all of us want. We want our kids to grow up to be fantastic kids and have fantastic grandchildren and all of that to glorify God to the maximum. So I sure hope you're listening this morning. If you've never trusted Christ as your Savior, it is the single most significant decision you could ever make. The Bible says, whosoever should call upon the name of the Lord shall be saved. There's no reason for you to walk around wondering if you're going to heaven, because the Bible says these things are written so that you might know that you have eternal life. Not hope, not try, not wish, but you can know it. Because the Bible says, he that has the Son has life. He that hath not the Son of God hath not life. If you've never received Christ as your Savior, this is the day to do it. You can do what the Bible says, whosoever should call upon the name of the Lord shall be saved. In a minute, you can bow your head and you can tell God the Father you're a sinner and you're willing to receive the Lord Jesus Christ as your Savior. And that single act of faith will be the greatest decision you ever make in your entire life. It will be your ticket to heaven. It'll be your ticket to a fantastic future. No more pain, no more tears, no more sorrow. The old things will be passed away. Okay, Mama. I hope you enjoyed the show today. And the kids, if you're listening, I have one final question. Did you call your mama today?
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1: Some possible movement. I'm Paul Stevens, Fox News. There could be signs of diplomatic progress between the U.S. and Iran. Fox's Trey Yingston, Tel Aviv.
2: Reports indicate that Iran has responded to the U.S. peace proposal to end the war, giving their response to Pakistani mediators. Now, initial reports in Iranian state media indicate their response focuses on ending the war and ensuring security in the Strait of Hormuz. There is no mention of Iran's nuclear program, a key agenda item for the Trump administration. Now, this comes as we're also tracking reports of a cargo ship that was targeted off the coast of Qatar earlier today. We understand an unknown projectile hit the vessel that was 23 nautical miles northeast of Doha. That according to the UK Maritime Agency.
1: Meantime, Iran pushing to settle the Strait of Hormuz dispute first while standing firm, as Trey said, on its nuclear program, terms the U.S. has so far rejected. The first planes departing the Canary Islands, filled with passengers who disembarked from a cruise ship where a series of deadly hantavirus cases first broke out.
3: The World Health Organization is reassuring people on the island that there's no risk to the public. And Spanish health officials say the passengers all remain asymptomatic. And while none of the current passengers have tested positive for the hantavirus, the outbreak did earlier kill three people on board while several others tested positive. The weeks-long Atlantic cruise spiraled into a nightmare after it departed Argentina in March. Authorities say an elderly Dutch couple carried the rare Andy strain of the virus after contracting it in Argentina last month while visiting a landfill overrun with trash known as a pilgrimage point for bird watchers.
1: And that is Fox's Chan Lee Painter. The 17 Americans who were on that cruise ship are set to arrive later on in Nebraska for monitoring by federal officials. America is listening to Fox News.
4: Good morning. Welcome to the Money Matters Show. It's May the 10th in the Sonoran Desert. I'm Dave Sherwood. I'm here with Todd Glick Jr. I'm here with Dylan Greenberg. Sebastian and Dean are both traveling. We've been promised a monologue from Dean next week, so we expect to have hopefully hear from him sometime very soon. Despite all the wonderful rain and cooler temps earlier this week, Todd, summer is looming. I think we got a couple hundred degree days going right now, and
5: I miss Dean's monologue, Dave.
4: I do too. I think we all do. I think everybody does.
5: I think everyone's tuning in this week, and they heard you, and they're tuning off right
4: the
5: now.
4: The same. Just turn it off. Just click. You're hearing this clicking sound all over Tucson. And
5: no,
4: it's the radio is being turned off.
5: It's been a very interesting couple of weeks, though.
4: How about an investor, six days?
5: It's been fun. New all-time high the last 3 days of the trading week. What's not to love about it? How many all-time highs have we had this year? Like 12 already?
4: Yeah, I mean, here we are, at the 10th of May. So, I mean, the last 6 days, the market's gone up 2.6%. Remember, we were down 10% in March when the war started, all the uncertainty, rising oil prices. We didn't know what was going to happen, right? So you've got to make that up. So it feels like a lot. Coming from down 10 to up 8 feels like 18%.
5: Yeah, I mean, was it only 18% on the S&P?
4: That, from the low.
5: From the low?
4: To now, yeah.
5: For okay.
4: Well,
5: because
4: you
5: the NASDAQ was even higher,
4: yeah,
5: obviously.
4: Absolutely. So the Dow didn't play along this week. The Dow was really down 0.1%. And I think a lot of that has to do with Salesforce.com and Nike and the usual suspects. You know, remember, it's only 30 stocks. And all you, when you hear a stock market report on TV, you very frequently hear the Dow. It couldn't be less relevant.
5: Yeah, honestly. I was calling my grandpa in California. He was like, yeah, the market's doing good. Looks like the Dow was up big today. I was like, that's not the market.
4: No.
5: Grandpa, I mean, you can't look at that. I mean, it's 30 stocks. The S&P 500 is well above its all-time high. You look at the Dow Jones, still hasn't even hit its all-time high.
4: No. No, it did hit that 50,000 back, what, February? It hasn't come anywhere near that. Oh, I shouldn't say that. But it hasn't surpassed that, right? Playoffs continue to be going hot and heavy, and we're still doing those financial plans, giving you a chance to be a champion for your family.
5: Yeah, doing a whole bunch of financial plans, and it's crazy how many people, you know, I've listened to this show, and they don't realize when they finally do come in how long they've been missing out on the financial plan, because it gives you so much peace and comfort. I had one person come in with it around in the mid-50s and just didn't realize how set they were already and could have actually retired 2 years earlier than they expected, as long as they continue on the path they're currently on. So that peace of mind, understanding where you're currently at, where the money's going to come from in retirement, it's very easy just to look at your expenses and say, hey, I want to get rid of my house bill here, so I need to focus on getting my mortgage paid off. But is that actually the most efficient thing for your financial plan? Looking at it from a holistic point of view is our job, and you're the CEO at the end of the day. You make the decisions, but we are trying to help you make the most efficient ones, and that's what a financial plan is all about.
4: And it's not only a financial plan, it's a very sophisticated financial plan, and it's absolutely free. There is no obligation. Other firms will charge $2,000, $3,000, $4,000, $5,000 for an identical plan to this. You're going to get it for free. And that you're not doing that, not taking advantage of that, that's on you, okay? the point is, it's an opportunity. There aren't a lot of freebies in this life. This is one of them.
5: Well, how about the NASDAQ? We go back to the tech stocks. I mean, 4.5% this week higher. The S&P was only 2.3% higher. The RSP, the actual broad market, if you equal weighted and you just had every single stock, all 500 equally weighted, it was only up 0.6% this week. So, again, NASDAQ, 4.5, equal weighted, 0.6. That is almost a 4% delta in one single week. It shows you how big tech stocks exploded this week.
4: It's completely about tech. I think on Friday, the Dow was unchanged on Friday, and the NASDAQ was up 440 points. That's a fairly significant difference. But it is really all about tech. If you have a normal portfolio of 60% equities, 40% fixed income, you're probably up 3 or 4% for the year, and you say, man, I'm missing out. But it's not a time really to be changing your allocation.
5: No, I think the biggest thing that you continue to look at is the memory stocks are just going crazy. And so it's not all tech stocks either. I mean, on Friday, for example, you had Google and Meta down. It's really just a certain subset of companies that are just doing so well when they're reporting earnings, or expect to do so well when they do, that they're just going parabolic. SanDisk continues to be a company that just is going parabolic in ways that I don't think we've seen in a very long time. Micron is a very similar company in the same exact space. Remember, these are companies that are getting repriced completely. They went from a cyclical business that had a PE of very low because, well, people only upgrade these things every now and then, so they shouldn't have a very high growth rate. We're going into a period where people can't get enough of these things, and the idea is, well, they can't get enough of it because the demand is going to be 5-10 years before it's going to be even satiable and the supply will meet demand. If that is the case, these companies are going to do really well. If it isn't the case and supply does come to market quicker than some analysts believe it can physically come to market, well, then obviously some of these margins will get corrected because the supply will be increased. So in the long run, it doesn't seem like these companies that are going parabolic could sustain these current growth rates, but they do deserve some type of repricing because of this entire revolution we're going in. Just how much is that repricing really?
4: I would say it's kind of like Bitcoin, and when Bitcoin was running up around 120,000, if you want to play in this game, be careful. Just, you know, a modest amount. You can have a lot of fun with a very little money when the stocks are going up 5% a day. But be cautious. This is not a time. Many of these stocks have doubled, tripled, quadrupled.
5: Well, and I think what I saw is CoreWeave reported on Thursday after the bell, and they're a company that's really embedded in data centers, and they missed on earnings. Why? Well, because they're spending so much on building out more data centers. And you have some companies being punished for cap expenditures. This is what we say CapEx all the time in this show. What we mean by that is capital expenditures. And what that means is a business spending money on building out more business, right? And right now, the biggest capital expenditure is on data centers, building out data centers. Meta got punished when they reported earnings because they had too much capital expenditures. So that's the question here is, when does capital expenditures get too high where investors don't want to be bidding up your stock? Iren, a very similar company in data centers, reported earnings and they were up 10%. Exact same industry of these companies that are kind of either used to be Bitcoin miners turning into data centers or just pure data center plays. But they call them the neo clouds, right? The small cloud providers, because the big ones, we all know about them, right? They're the Amazons, they're the Googles. Those are the ones that are being built out. And a lesser known one that Anthropic bought a lot of its compute from this week, is Grok. And that's Elon Musk's data center, Colossus, that he built.
4: Private company, right?
5: Well, it's not going to be when they make it into SpaceX, sure, because they rolled XAI into SpaceX. So that's another coming to the market play as well. But all of this capital expenditure is going on data centers, but certain companies are getting punished for spending too much or not spending it in the right way, hence Oracle.
6: Yeah, and it seems like it's just investors being irrational. They pick and choose what they want to look at. I mean, like you said, Meta got hammered because they spent less capital expenditure during the first quarter, even though they raised their full year guidance. So they punish them now. Stock drops 10%, and then what? In fourth quarter, they're going to spend more than they expected, so investors are going to be happy. It's kind of just irrational in a sense. They're not looking really long-term right now for what they're doing. They're just all over the place, it seems, what investors are doing. I mean, CoreWeave, they're building. Iren, they're building. Why did they pick Iren to go up and sell off CoreWeave? Was there just a nugget in the earnings report that we didn't see? I don't know. It didn't really stand out at all for it to be that big a difference when they're doing the exact same thing and reporting the exact same things.
4: I think CoreWeave is probably my candidate for one of the most volatile stocks over the last 12 months. You know, it came public at 40, right, in a year ago. Jumped to 187, then plunged back to 63, then it rallied to 130, and then Friday it was down 10%. It's like, yep, man, you better strap it on if you're going to play with CoreWeave.
5: Yeah, it's an aggressive stock, that's for sure. And again, you're not seeing that just on the downside. You're seeing it on the upside, on the other side of the coin with SanDisk and Micron. They were up 15% on Friday.
4: On Friday, in one day.
5: Single day.
4: One day.
5: And that was after 2 days where they were also up 10 and 12%.
6: If you invested $25,000 into SanDisk a year ago, you have over $1 million now.
4: Wow.
6: That's how much it's grown in the last year. It's 4,000% grown. And it's just absolutely ridiculous how much that has jumped. You're going to expect at some point you see a pullback with that.
4: The company has been around for decades, Dylan.
6: There's a new SanDisk use for memory, though.
5: You got to be careful with SanDisk. I think Micron deserves a little more of its run-up than SanDisk, because SanDisk truly, I mean, I think right now it's trading at like a 50 forward PE. So even if

0: buy NVIDIA when it was quadrupling. You could never buy it at a reasonable price, ever. Same with Tesla. You could never buy it at a reasonable price. Amazon, some of those others, you could never buy it at a reasonable price. You may recall back in the late 90s, Fed Chief Greenspan issued his irrational exuberance statement. Todd and Dylan, I don't know if you remember that. You probably have read about it in your history books, but I was there the day he did that in December of 1995. He has said the market had a high degree of irrational exuberance. Well, the market peaked 5 years later. 5 years later. And when the market peaked, the highest the forward PE, forward price earnings ratio, got was 26.6. 26.6. Right now, 20.9. So about 30% above where we are right now would be 1999 irrational exuberance bubble stage. But he called that irrational exuberance, Dylan, 5 years before the market topped out. So.
1: Yeah, and I mean, that's something you're going to see too. Markets don't go up forever. We will see a downturn. We've already seen it a couple times in the last year, but it's just quick for different reasons. The idea, though, with this AI stuff like 1999 is that people are still finding out what is going into the AI world. Like memory wasn't a thing, a thought, until last year. Now it's just going and going and going. You have the intricacies of the data centers that we always talk about, the coolant, the electricity, the power generators. That's all stuff that's just been talked about in the last 6 months. So what else is going to be found in this AI revolution that becomes more and more and more about it? And that could take 2-3 years. So we could still see a bull run for the next couple of years. Obviously, at some point, you're going to see a pullback.
0: So 10% above historic norms. Like I say, not extraordinarily overpriced. Definitely extended, but not shocking in this environment.
2: You need to look at also the earnings growth rate. If you see what happened to earnings the last 3 years, that's what tells the story. This whole market doesn't come from just people making up numbers in their head. Like, this is actual businesses making money. And I feel like a lot of people, they understand equity when they think about their house, right? When you have a mortgage, it's $100,000 and my home is worth $500,000. Well, hey, I got $400,000 in equity. Pretty simple. But the minute they take equity and try to put that into the stock market, people have no idea what equity means. And what a share is you have equity in a business. You have a share of a company's cash flow. And if you have a share of NVIDIA's cash flow right now, which was $100 million, let's say, two, three years ago, and now it's $1 billion, well, your 4% share, say, is much more now that's $100 million. So these companies are all actually making more money. It's not accounting tricks, or they're just, these are real money coming in the bottom line. That's increasing these growth rates. And as technology increases, like the, you said, the Industrial Revolution, it added more growth to companies, which added to the stock market. And so the growth doesn't come from just anywhere. It comes from productivity. For example, we didn't have roads, right, in the before the Industrial Revolution. After, we have a huge road system. We have a railway system. What did that allow us to do? It allowed us to create a business empire that we can now send stuff across the country. We can send stuff very quickly. We can move large equipment. All that was friction to business before. That was taken away, allows us to do more business, cheaper business, better business. That's what technology has always allowed us to do. That's what the internet does. This is what the AI is going to do. So that extra improvement leads to more productivity growth. It leads to more cash flow growth. And then it goes to the bottom line, which is the shareholder. And that's why you want to be invested into this run.
0: And one of the accelerators over the last week or so has been these corporate earnings reports, Todd, that you just pointed out. And these corporate reports are coming out. And people are going, holy cow, really?
2: I can't be bearish. Look at the reports.
0: How well are they doing? They're doing that well?
2: Right.
0: Oh, my.
1: It's not frivolous spending like people got scared with Oracle, thinking they're overspending. There's just great earnings reports. It's showing positive future for the whole thing. So it is strong. It's just, I guess, it's becoming hard for people to wrap their head around that it could still be this strong for this long.
2: The thing that excites people is when you look at a company like Anthropic, whose CEO was talking to Jamie Dimon, who said, hey, I grew too fast. My company grew so fast that I kind of am having problems like managing it because they ran out of compute. So they just secured a deal with Elon's Colossus to get more compute to service their models. But he was talking about the fact that their revenue has almost 80x'd in the last year. 80x'd. Wow. It's 10x'd in just the last 6 months. It's 4x'd in the last 4 months. So like they're 100x'ing their every day, 100% increase every month. of their revenue.
0: And think of any business like that. You'd want to be involved in that.

0: And you want to be involved in the picks and shovels of this business. If this business is saying, I don't have enough compute to service my demand now, and we are all talking about where it's going to be, and we don't have enough now, well, think about how much more we have to build. All the companies that are going to do that are going to be benefited, and that's what we're seeing.
1: Absolutely.
2: Yeah, and it's just going to continue. And, I mean, what we've seen, too, is people trying to get into Anthropic. Obviously, they're private, and they've been doing it through different funds, closed-end funds or something like that. We found one. It's called VCX. It is a closed-end fund, but you got to be careful with these because it is so volatile. It went public, I think, 3 weeks ago, and it IPO'd at about $40 a share and then went all the way to $500 a share.
1: $500
2: a share. Yep, and then back to, like, 70. Then up to 200. Now it's hovering around 180. But what it is closed-end fund. Oh, so man. It was at one point, that means it was trading at 50x its premium. Or it's NAV.
1: Yeah.
2: Net asset value is what it was trading higher. So you're paying $50 for every $1 than that. And what that means is it's just way overvalued, too quickly. Man. And then it can drop. But it is something that's exciting people is that they're finding ways to invest in these private companies that are just exploding, like Anthropic, like SpaceX, like OpenAI, all those different companies. And they're just going to continue finding ways to do that. But you do have to be careful with that volatility of it.
1: Closed-end funds are kind of a unique equity. And if you have a closed-end fund, if you see something that's a closed-end fund, be careful. If you don't understand it, give us a call. We'll talk to you about it. There's no obligation. We know closed-end funds really well here. I've done a lot of closed-end.
0: This fund has a lockup, so 85% of the shareholders can't sell until September.
1: Oh, wow.
0: So that's why there's so limited amount of shares.
1: It's got to frustrate you.
0: The limited amount of, right. So the limited amount of shares obviously means that if you want to buy and there's a limited amount of supply and a lot of demand, it pushes the premium up. So people are paying, like Dylan said, $20 for $1 in equity in these companies.
1: Wow, because there just was no availability of shares.
0: Right.
1: That's crazy.
2: And that's what a closed-end fund is like it only issues a certain amount of shares.
1: That's closed.
2: Exact thing, yeah.
1: So you have to be careful with closed-end funds. We know them really well. If you see something that's a closed-end fund, give us a call, talk to us. We'd be happy to talk to you about it.
0: Yeah, because like the current rate of this, you're paying pretty much, even if you want to inflate the NAV, it's still, you're paying $4 for just $1 in equity.
1: Yeah, real briefly, open-end is a mutual fund. That's an open-end fund, mutual fund. Every night it's priced to the value of the securities held by that mutual fund. A closed-end fund issues a finite number of shares, and that's all there will ever be. So if there's a lot of demand, like Dylan pointed out, it goes from 40 to 500. That doesn't mean the value went from 40 to 500. The value may have gone from 40 to 45. Mm-hmm. And you're paying $500 for $45 worth of stock.
2: Which means there's a good chance it's going to come back to its NAV.
1: Absolutely.
2: Or somewhere near it. It's if it's ridiculous. That higher, yeah.
1: It's just ridiculous.
2: So just be wary of it when it goes that high.
1: Speaking of ridiculous, what is going on with the traffic in Tucson, Arizona? Not to change subjects, but let's change subjects. It's May, Dylan. It's May. Now, in May, everybody's supposed to go back to where they came from, and we get our city back. And you can walk into a restaurant like Vivace without a reservation and sit down and have dinner. You can go to any movie you want. Not have to think about it. You don't have to sit through a light 2-3 times.
2: It's not very inclusive of you.
1: What is going on? What is
2: your permanent residence here now?
1: That's my wife. Yeah. My wife, I complain incessantly to my wife, who's tired of hearing it, I'm sure. She works in the furniture business, and she goes, they have moved here, Dave. They have moved here.
0: I was talking to a client when I was in Phoenix. I got over that real quickly because you realize that town, it was way ahead of Tucson. No one left. That town was always filled. And I was like, Tucson is only a couple years away from that. It's a spillover effect. You know, so many people are coming to Arizona.
2: It's because Tucson's also just becoming younger. It's not such a retirement town, it seems, anymore.
1: The average age in Tucson is below the national average. Most people don't know that. Has been for years and years. Has been for many years.
0: They just took out Saddlebrook.
1: Yeah. My daughter recently moved back in March of last year, moved here with her family from Los Angeles.
2: Are you okay with her being permanent and not being a snowbird?
1: Moved here from Los Angeles, and she thinks we're pretty funny when we complain about the traffic. Pretty funny.
0: It's much different than where they're from.
1: Yeah. Anyway, I'm sitting through lights 2 and 3 times in May. I'm thinking, this is ridiculous. I'm not.
2: Especially because you go on rivers, so those those river lights are going to get long.
1: No, I mean, almost anywhere I go. Swan, southbound Swan in the afternoon.
2: Just walk everywhere.
1: Yeah. Abysmal.
2: The river walk connects.
1: Northbound Craycroft at 5 o'clock.
0: Come abysmal. Move on my side. It's good.
2: Yeah, go to Gladys Farms. Yeah, nobody out there.
1: Get out there with the
0: cows. Well, it's not that we don't have anybody. We just have modern systems that actually work. Like, I'm not going to lie. You guys, Tucson, it definitely has some aging infrastructure. You can tell.
1: Yeah, no doubt about it. And we've been fighting the city government.
0: Well, the Tucson government is just terrible. They don't want any type of evolution or growth or fix anything. Like,
1: no, it's been that way for.
2: Well, because if you build a highway through Tucson, then you're Phoenix and nobody wants to be Phoenix. That's a thought. But now they're finally.
0: No one wants to grow.
2: Yeah, well, that's pretty much what it was. They don't want to grow like Phoenix, so they say no to all industrial stuff down there for years. They said no to these highways that they thought would intertwine. Now they're finally giving in because we got a million people living here in the greater area.
1: Yeah. Anyway, it'd be nice. I kind of envy the good old days, I guess I'll call them, right? At the when you could shoot a gun off on Broadway at 4 o'clock in the afternoon, not hit anybody.
2: Yeah. So 1800s, and we still had buggies and horses. You go to Green Valley. I bet it's not busy there.
1: I don't know. I've got clients in Green Valley. I like Sahuita. Sahuita's a cool town.
0: Everywhere's grown.
1: Enjoy that. But yeah, it seems like we're getting people coming out of the woodwork. And Arizona's a popular destination. And I find it this morning in the paper that Lake Powell water levels are at record lows.
2: I saw a thing, though, that said this might be one of the wettest summers, rain-wise, that could help the droughts.
0: I'm not worried. We're 2-3 years from desalination.
1: I hope somebody's working on it. I hope they're desalinating the Gulf of California and getting that to Phoenix. That's what we need. We'll be back with more of the Money Matters Show. Thanks for joining us. We'll be back.
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0: Welcome back to the Money Matters Show. My name is Todd Glick. I'm here with Dylan Greenberg and Dave Sherwood. What a week we've had in the markets. If you ended the last Wednesday, Thursday, Friday, you hit an all-time high every single day. That's the type of thing that you don't see much in the stock market, because normally when you hit one all-time high, you see some resistance. All right, let's take some profits. Not this week. Every single time, people just found another reason to keep buying, and that led to more and more all-time highs. It's really all in the back of this AI surge that we're seeing. Companies like Anthropic, companies like ChatGPT, OpenAI, they're all reporting really good reports as of late that show that all this revenue is going to the picks and shovels companies. And we're seeing that in the memory industry, in the data center build out. But there are still some names that are getting hit hard. Companies like Meta that are being punished for spending too much. So we have seen a little bit of a tone change in other companies that have been hit hard, like Oracle. And Oracle was punished for taking out a lot of debt to pay for this infrastructure build out that they are doing. Obviously, most of these companies are actually paying for this from their free cash flow, which means they're paying from it with money they already have. Now, if you pay for something with money you don't have, obviously that means you have interest payments. And if you don't have enough money to make the interest payments, that's really bad for a company. That's why people were worried about Oracle. But in the last week or two, Oracle has actually come up big. On top of that, companies like Qualcomm as well, that kind of were left for dead, had a huge surge this week.
1: Qualcomm's just gone nuts. I mean, ever since they inked that deal with, was it Anthropic?
0: I think it was NVIDIA.
1: NVIDIA, maybe, yeah.
0: Yeah, I think it was NVIDIA. NVIDIA.
2: Well, that's another one we're talking about from that first segment, saying what else is going into AI? These CPUs weren't really popular. Everybody thought they were GPUs was what needed, which it is, and that's what NVIDIA does, and that's why they're the king of it. But also they're learning that you need the CPUs to do agentic stuff with the AI, which wasn't a thing when it first came out. So now that that's becoming more popular, all of a sudden AMD, Qualcomm, they are the CPU companies. So now they are just exploding. And they're going to continue like that because now people are saying, oh, we need CPUs with GPUs.
1: And the CPUs are the brains of the computer, and the GPUs are the sexy part.
2: Correct.
1: Right? And you can't have GPUs without CPUs.
2: But apparently that wasn't a thought a year ago.
1: It was not a thought.
2: Because NVIDIA was just so flying.
1: Didn't cross anybody's mind.
0: Well, I think if you just think about it from the fact that we've had these super cycles in phones where you have people all upgrading their phones because the phone has some new capability that everyone wants to have. Obviously, we had understanding that that's what's going to happen with AI. Like an AI phone was coming out. But maybe what we didn't also put into that was, well, Qualcomm's going to have to make a specialized AI chip, right? That is, it's still a CPU, but it interacts with GPU better, whatever it may be, right? That is going to give them an advantage because they're already embedded into all these phones.
1: Stock was $122, 10 days ago? And the deal was with ChatGPT, OpenAI. OpenAI is who the deal was with. And the stock has nearly doubled.
0: It went to 220.
1: What, in the last 10 days?
0: Yeah.
1: Something like that? It's just absolutely crazy what it's done in that short period of time.
0: And they still don't make the chips. I mean, they're just the ones designing them. It all goes down to Taiwan Semiconductor at the end of the day.
1: And you brought up an interesting point with Oracle and borrowing the money and Google and Meta not needing to borrow, just using free cash flow. The one thing that was probably the biggest worry before the war was the credit markets. There was concern about the amount of borrowing to fund much of the AI build-out, much of the data center build-out. And the company by the name by the symbol OWL. Blue OWL is the name of the company. OWL is the symbol. It's the largest alternative asset manager in the country, and it's a canary in the coal mine.
0: Well, it's predominantly invested in software companies, too. That's why it went down so much.
1: Yeah, and it's if you're going to have problems in the credit markets related to AI borrowing, it's going to show up in OWL. And OWL had hit a all-time low back in February, right before the war started. The good news, OWL is up 25%, Todd, since February, which is telling me that the concerns about the credit markets have diminished.
0: Well, I think on top of that, the concerns about software companies are getting diminished. There is going to be eventually a time where CRM pops 20% in a single day because investors realize this whole idea that they're going away is just not true. The point of AI, to make it useful, you need to give it data. Okay, if I have data that's just spread out and it's not organized, the AI can't actually do anything with it. Garbage in, garbage out. Any engineer understands how a system works. Garbage in, garbage out. So to actually make an AI useful, it needs to be on top of a system that has everything already laid out visually or segregated in a clean systematic process. I used to think that like Dropbox would be a great maybe beneficiary of this AI, but as I kept reading into this, the problem with Dropbox is you might put your files and your whatever into it, but it's not very organized. It's organized based on how you know you organized it, right? It's like if you told an AI to go find something in there, probably would have a pretty hard time finding it.
1: Okay.
0: Whereas if you built something on top of a CRM, which is Salesforce, they have the entire sales database is already pre-built out for you. That is so easy to digest and read to the user that obviously an AI would be able to do the same thing, digest that information and build on top of the reasoning to help the business make better decisions. So as much as a lot of this Claude stuff is very interesting and very useful, it's going to be built on top of these legacy software companies that have the data you need to make the AI useful in the first place. Otherwise, it's just a really cool product, but it doesn't tell you anything because you have to refeed in all the data.
1: There is so much dislike. Pardon me. There's so much dislike of the software companies that Microsoft dropped below 400. Palantir, which is one of, they have a huge number of government contracts, one of the hot stocks last year, down 17% this year. They came out and reported that an 85% increase in business. Stocks down 17%. They reported an 85% increase in business year over year. Stock loses another 6%. There just isn't any interest in these, and you're right. These people that are selling at these levels are probably not making the correct decision.
0: And it could be short sellers, too.
1: Because they're not going to go away.
0: Could be short sellers, too, just pushing down the stock.
1: Absolutely.
0: But I think you made a great example right here, Palantir, right? 85% increase in sales. Why? The people who want to use AI understand that you need a system that can make sense of the data, like the government, who has crazy amounts of data. It's probably unorganized like crazy.
1: Yep.
0: That's what Palantir's job is. Get all that data and put it in a format that actually makes it useful for there to be decisions to be made on top of it. And so all of this shows that people are going for these products. People want these type of companies. They're paying for it through business to business, but it's the investors who assume that that's not going to continue into the future. And that's why these growth rates have come down. But again, if you see that no one's cutting their Salesforce budget, no one's getting rid of Salesforce next year because they can make their own Salesforce. It's just not going to happen.
1: The underlying economy continues to be reasonably good. We are starting to see comments, however, from some that the consumer is slowing. University of Michigan monthly consumer sentiment report came out Friday at a new record low. Keep in mind the consumer sentiment report from month to month is moved by what's going on in the world. If you were to have an agreement between Iran and the U.S. that ended that war and brought oil prices down into the 70s and gasoline prices back down to where they were in February, consumer sentiment would soar. So it's not really a good predictor. It's more the tail on the dog. But it's issued every month, and they make me, to give you an idea of how it, this is translating to Whirlpool, I think, is probably the canary in the coal mine of the housing market. Whirlpool, Home Depot. I had a guy call up, sell the ITB is the housing ETF, right? He said, I got to get out of this. It's terrible. So, you know, that's kind of where the sentiment is there. The appliance maker Whirlpool was already down 20%, plunged another 15% at the open on Thursday to a 17-year low, Todd. Not pandemic low, 17-year low after the company cut their earnings projections in half. They said that the war in Iraq has caused consumer confidence to collapse in February and March to recessionary levels. Mm-hmm. They cut their estimate of sales and earnings for the rest of the, cut in half. That's pretty severe. It's going to be interesting to watch Whirlpool because David Tepper, Appaloosa Management, one of the more respected hedge fund guys out there, bought 10% of this company when the stock was double what it is right now, last fall. It's going to be really interesting to see what they do. I don't think they're going to cut and run. Do they double their position? Do they take the company private and wait for it to sort itself out and then come back with an IPO?
0: You can't own too much more of that.
1: You've got Whirlpool with a dividend of almost 8%. Is that sustainable? Well, it was. Now you cut your earnings in half. Maybe it's not. Maybe that's the next step, is to cut that dividend so you can use that money for cash flow.
0: In the long run, though, I think what you see with retail sales, it will continue to stay down. And I think eventually you're going to see just Main Street not getting the money, and that's what's going to have to bring in this universal basic income. A lot of these companies are going to be the beneficiary of AI. So that's what I see as the problem is there's going to be 10% or probably 1% of the world, of the country, that's benefiting the most from this AI build out, and that money needs to be redistributed in some type of way, or there's going to be a huge revolution at some point for the people that aren't adopting AI.
1: Okay, yeah, I know you're. That's very interesting. That's very deep thinking there, Todd, and you could be spot on. But we'll have to see how it sorts out. We'll be back with the next segment of the Money Matters Show. Thanks for joining us. I think we got a 100-degree day going out there, so you might as well be indoors. We'll talk to you in a minute.
6: Yes, it's only a canvas sky hanging over.
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1: Welcome back. This is the Money Matters Show, segment number 3. We thank you for taking time out of your Sunday morning. I'm Dave Sherwood. I'm here with Todd Glick Jr. I'm here with Dylan Greenberg. Dean and Sebastian are both traveling, and we hope they're having a great time, enjoying themselves out there. Another strong week in the market, and we've been talking about economy, pretty good economic numbers, earnings reports. for the most part, pretty good. About 78%, I think, were above expectations. And some of the expectations have been pretty lofty. Chinese market was up. We were up 2.5% last, or excuse me, 2.3% last week on the S&P. Chinese market was up 1%. European market up 1%. Oil dropped $7.50. That's nice. To $95. I wonder how long it'll take to see that at the pump, Dylan.
2: probably a bit with all this volatility. I haven't seen the pump really change much.
1: Isn't it funny how it goes down so much slower than it goes up?
2: Yeah, well, because, I mean, I think they're just leaving it stagnant right now, because, I mean, it's down $7, but you could go back up $7 next week. So instead of just fluctuating it, I've noticed the gas station by my house has just been hovering around 4:30.
1: Yeah.
2: Like, give or take 2 cents. But, yeah, so, I mean, got a lot going on. Maybe if oil dropped more, though, quickly, Spirit Airlines wouldn't have shut down.
1: Yeah.
2: 30 years it's been an airline.
1: That's something.
2: They had over 160 airplanes in different sizes. And what was it? I think they had 17,000 employees. And they just shut down. Because part of it was because of that merger that the Biden administration snagged in between JetBlue and Spirit Airlines.
1: Right.
2: Elizabeth Warren and Biden administration kind of nixed it. And that screwed them both. They both have debt issues. So actually, JetBlue is going through the same issue right now. They might go under as well. It wouldn't be a shock. They both have debt issues for years. They wanted to merge to become one of the bigger four. I think that would have made it maybe number three above American Airlines. But United and Delta are still king. American's still there. This wouldn't have made them a monopoly or anything like that where they just take over everything. But instead, they said no to the merger. Spirit Airlines shuts down. Now, JetBlue, very much, they might shut down because they're having the same issues they were, their debt. And that's the biggest issue that was going on. And then the last straw was the oil prices. So they can blame it on this whole Iran thing, but they've had years of issues.
1: Mm-hmm.
2: So you can't really blame it just on that, but that's what they're going to do.
1: And oil laid dead for quarter after quarter after quarter. So there was plenty of opportunity to hedge your prices.
2: Well, yeah, exactly. And I mean, like the CEO of Ryanair or Ryanair, however you say it over in Europe.
1: I always said Ryan.
2: Yeah, I think it's Ryan. I've heard somebody else say it. Well, either way, he said they're 80% hedged. So he's like, we'll be all right.
1: But yeah.
2: There's a lot of regional airlines in Europe that are going to go under because of this, because they don't hedge correctly. So that means the company's not ran correctly. If that's what you have to do as an airline, hedge, so you don't get screwed in times like this,
1: yeah,
2: then you should. But if you don't, then you're probably leveraged too much. You're probably doing something that's not strong for your business model, and it's going to screw you in times like this. You're too fragile of a company to be doing that.
1: Yeah, well, oil prices are hanging around in the 60s for quarter after quarter after quarter, and that's a real acceptable level to your business.
2: Yeah.
1: Why wouldn't you lock that in?
2: Yeah,
1: I mean, and you can hedge that.
2: Oil prices have been like this for 6 weeks now.
1: Southwest is really good at that, at hedging.
2: And they're strong. They have no issues. Delta has no issues.
1: No, you don't hear about them complaining about oil.
2: Yeah, it's the ones with shaky business dealings already, or like just not ran well, are the ones complaining.
1: Yeah.
2: Because they waited too long. They didn't see something like this could happen. And that's the issue.
1: Gold rallied to $115 last week, finished at $47.25. Bitcoin up about 2%, Todd.
0: Yeah.
1: Interest rates didn't move.
0: Well, just real quick about Bitcoin. We've been saying a while that $83,000.
1: You called that.
0: That's where I do not like things. It's just a 200-day. There's a resistance level right there. There's a lot of things that require it to push above that. I wouldn't be surprised if we see a nice pullback here, just a correction. I think eventually we will get above it. I don't think.
1: But how high did it get on this week during the month? I saw it in the 80s, 81, 82. Did it get to 83?
0: It got to 82.7 about. Yeah.
1: Yeah, you've been saying 83 is a place where it's going to struggle, and boy, it came right back down.
0: Yeah.
1: From a technical point of view, the interest rates didn't move much. The 30-year treasury ticked up from 630 to 635, not a big deal, but not much relief there. The housing market continues to be challenging. Companies within the housing market, although I did see Sherwin-Williams pop. That's one of the stocks I watch in terms of the housing market.
0: I think what you are seeing, though, in Bitcoin is kind of showing that is an increasing of liquidity into the entire system. The dollar having some strength is not good in the long term for liquidity, but there has been some games being played on the treasury side that some are calling treasury QE, and it's just basically increasing the supply of treasury bills.
1: QE stands for?
0: Quantitative easing.
1: Yep.
0: It's another term for quantitative easing is printing money.
1: Put more money in the system.
0: Just say printing money. That's what you're doing.
1: Yep.
0: So that's basically what's happening, right? Because Trump can't control the Fed, and the Fed controls rates. But there's another way to control rates, and that's to increase the supply of the bonds that you have.
1: It's a commodity, right?
0: And so you can literally increase the supply, and if there's still the same demand, as much as everyone assumes that we want this huge demand of bonds, well, if we have a fixed demand and we increase supply, well, then rates come down. And that rates come down help the whole system.
1: Sure.
0: Right? And you actually don't need QE. So there is a seemingly more power that is being given to the Treasury Department in lieu of the Federal Reserve, which is an interesting shift that's being taken place, but it's helping the monetary system increase liquidity, which is what you need to have markets continue to go higher.
1: Absolutely higher. True. An interesting story last week. A wealthy client, a seven-figure account with us, wants to have a visa to live in Mexico. Her daughter is going to school in Mexico, and she wants to be able to live there, so she applied for a visa. Well, she had to, first of all, send in, I think it was four different forms of ID. Then she had to send copies of her bank statements and her brokerage statements for the last 12 months. Then she had to have me put together a letter certifying that those statements were true and accurate. And then they called me. Why? Because they don't want a deadbeat coming into their country, right? That's what it takes if you're going to go from the U.S. and get a visa to live in Mexico. Now, if you live in Mexico and want to live in the U.S., you just walk across the border, right?
2: Well, not now, but...
1: There's still plenty of them walking across the border. I promise you. It's not 100% sealed. But isn't that interesting?
2: It is.
1: That she had to go through all of those hoops to get a visa to live in Mexico, and yet people in this country believe you ought to be able to just walk in.
2: Yeah. I mean, that kind of seems like that's how it goes anywhere. You go try to go to a European country and live there and do that, you're going to have to apply for a visa, show that you're worth to live there in that sense and help their economy and help their people.
1: Well, and because they're socialistic countries, they don't. New Zealand, as an example, an attorney friend shared this with me last week. In New Zealand, they don't want anybody over the age of 55. And you also have to give them your health history, because they don't want you to become someone on the dole.
2: It's not very fair, you know. I think everybody should just go everywhere, according to how they come into the U.S. A lot of people here think that.
1: It's weird
2: that you want to have people come here. I mean, and a lot of people that do come across the border do help our economy and stuff like that. But people here think that you should just be able to walk wherever you want, which is ridiculous.
1: It is ridiculous. I think that having people complete an application, go through a test, prove that they're not going to be a burden on the United States is a reasonable thing to request, and that there are those in this country that believe that's racist. It's odd to me.
0: Well, we talked about earlier on the show the railways that were built out during the Industrial Revolution.
1: Sure.
0: The roads. There is an unimaginable amount of public infrastructure that you couldn't even put a number to that has been spent by the U.S. government over the last 250 years of its existence that is now created what we have today to be so grateful for. If someone else is coming to this country, this wasn't built for free. This is a lot of money, and it was our ancestors' money and their money and their money.
1: Right.
0: And so there was payments that were made. And so if you were walking into society and you didn't use our roads and you just went into the forest, I don't care if you pay taxes. You're not using our society system. But that's not how it works. You're going to go into a city. You're going to use roads. All right? You using roads adds to potholes, which means we have to have more people filling in the potholes, right? I mean, it's a simple system of if no one's picking up your dog poop, who's going to pick it up? And if there's too many people coming in, society collapses. So it's just, that's why whatever country said no one over 55. Well, because
1: New
0: then
1: Zealand.
0: I have to give you benefits because you're going to retire here soon. And right. I know if you're over 55, you're not putting in enough money that you're getting back out in benefits
1: right.
0: because you didn't work long enough to get that.
1: It's common sense, but it's, you know, the old saying, common sense is not that common, apparently. Next week, a couple of big numbers that probably are going to be irrelevant 2 months ago, we'd have said, man, hang on, it could be market movers. On Tuesday, we get CPI. Wednesday, we get PPI. I'm guessing that they're both going to be elevated because of the spike in oil prices, and I think they're both going to be shrugged off.
0: Yeah.
1: I don't think anybody's going to care.
0: I think with all these headlines, what you're seeing is people act however they want, which is why you can't look at the headlines. You got to go back to the financial plan and know that you have a system for when things go awry, that you're not just reacting emotionally to it. And so if you don't have a financial plan, give us a call. It's free to do with us. If you want to just review your portfolio, we can do that as well. But the best benefit is really looking at your free financial plan, making sure that you're making all the decisions efficiently. We can help with that anytime. You just got to give us a call, 520-544-4909.
1: And headlines change like the weather, and governments change, and it's important that you have a plan and that you stick to that plan. And the beautiful part about the plan that you guys do is it's a flexible. If you have a change in your life, for whatever reason, you can revisit the plan and it can deal with that. So take advantage of that free financial plan. It's something we're doing and we love doing it. We'll be back with the second half of the show right after this break.
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0: push. I'm Angelo Bavaro, Fox News. There may be signs of diplomatic progress between the U.S. and Iran. Fox's Trey Yingst has the latest from Tel Aviv.
1: Reports indicate that Iran has responded to the U.S. peace proposal to end the war, giving their response to Pakistani mediators. Now, initial reports in Iranian state media indicate their response focuses on ending the war and ensuring security in the Strait of Hormuz. There is no mention of Iran's nuclear program, a key agenda item for the Trump administration. Now, this comes as we're also tracking reports of a cargo ship that was targeted off the coast of Qatar earlier today. We understand an unknown projectile hit the vessel that was 23 nautical miles northeast of Doha. That according to the UK Maritime Agency.
0: Iran has pushed to settle the Strait of Hormuz dispute first while standing firm on its nuclear program, terms the U.S. has so far rejected. The first of more than 140 passengers who disembarked from a cruise ship where a series of deadly hantavirus cases first broke out are now flying out of the Canary Islands.
2: Officials say none of those passengers have shown symptoms of the virus yet. 17 Americans will soon be flown to Nebraska, where they'll be monitored by a CDC team. At least six more states are monitoring cruise passengers who previously disembarked. And while none of the current passengers have tested positive for the hantavirus, the outbreak did earlier kill three people on board, and five passengers who left the ship are infected with the deadly virus. The World Health Organization, though, is reassuring people that there's no risk to the public. The weeks-long Atlantic cruise spiraled into a nightmare after it departed Argentina in March.
0: That is Fox's Chanley Painter. Officials have also repeatedly stressed the outbreak will not lead to another pandemic like in 2020. 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
3: Welcome back to the second hour of the Money Matters Show. I'm Dylan Greenberg here with Dave Sherwood, Todd Glick Jr., and the rest are traveling and having fun right now. So for those of you just tuning in, the Dow was up 0.2%. Last week, the S&P 500 was up 2.3%. The NASDAQ, which is tech-heavy, was up 4.5% and is up 13% year-to-date now. So the tech is just killing it lately. The Russell 2000 has also been doing well. It's actually up the most for the year. That's small-cap stocks, and that's up 1.8% last week, up 15.4% for the year. And then the equal-weighted S&P 500 was up 0.6% last week and up 6.5% for the year. The S&P is up 8% for the year, so it's still getting driven by tech. Obviously, a lot of the S&P 500 stocks now are tech companies, so they do move more. The S&P 500 does move more, so it's kind of good to look at the RSP, which is equal weighted. It gives them all just an equal weight of one. Doesn't have any weighting or anything like that, because when you see NASDAQ go up 4.5%, it is flying by this AI stuff, and it's different parts of it, like we talked about in the first hour. It's not just NVIDIA anymore, even though NVIDIA did have a good week. They finally seemed to crack through 200 and might stay there for a bit. They ended at 215. They also teamed up with PulteGroup to build stuff for the houses and all that, like mini data centers in a sense, what they're trying to do. So that was some good news from NVIDIA now last week. They got, but then it's the CPUs. You got Qualcomm. You got drawing a blank. Just talked about it last
4: Dell.
3: Week. Well, Dell, yeah.
5: Well,
3: Dell
5: Intel?
3: Or no, Dell,
5: Micron,
3: Qualcomm.
5: Micron, SanDisk.
3: That's what I was thinking.
4: Micron, yeah.
3: No, AMD, that's what I was thinking.
4: AMD.
3: Yeah, I was drawing a blank
4: AMD,
3: on that one.
4: What a week for AMD. Up, what, 60 points one day, then down 20 the next, then up 40. That's, really?
3: It's kind of irrational in a sense. Like, but then Qualcomm just had a solid week. It was just
4: up.
3: Up
4: and away.
3: Finally, it's been trying to get a bid for the last year. We've had clients in it for over a year, and it really wasn't doing much in 2025. It's finally hitting stride because a lot of people like their CPUs, which are learning that you need for the agentic side of AI. So we're going to see a whole nother world of that, but it's continuing to just maneuver these markets. The Iran war, we have no idea if it's going to end. They keep talking about a peace deal. It seems like it's going to end sooner rather than later. We've been hitting new all-time highs with the S&P 500. I mean, we almost hit 7,400 last week, which is just absolutely ridiculous when we were at, down 1,000. We were at 6,400 roughly 6 weeks ago.
5: Yeah. We did hit 74.
3: Yep. Intraday, yeah,
5: just
3: did.
5: Barely.
3: Yeah, we did. 7,401.
4: And it closed there. And the NASDAQ closed right at the high too, which means that barring some kind of a headline-making event over the weekend, Monday is going to be up and away to start.
5: Yeah, well, exactly. There's a headline on Friday afternoon that shows that Marco Rubio is expecting a response from Iran, and maybe that, you know, that's what the market's already pricing in, that Iran is capitulating. There's going to be a deal that's going to be made. We don't have to be worrying about this other stuff. But along that line of AMD, Intel, I mean, that's a company that had almost a positive day every single day this last week. They are now at $125 a share. The company was bought at $22 a share by President Trump of the United States government.
4: Yes, and five times his money.
5: Yeah, I think
4: more than five times.
5: You know
4: what?
5: I did the math earlier in the week. Now I'm drawing a blank. I think it's about $120 billion in unrealized gains at this point. It sounds big, and it is big. But in terms of like what's going on with our spending, it's nothing. But it's a big return. $120 billion is what ended up being made right now, unrealized.
4: Brilliant. Brilliant timing. I mean, it really was. He bought right at the bottom.
3: Well, it was timing on that, but then it also, the government buying a 10% stake in it really fueled optimism around for other investors to buy in, so it really helped take off. And then it did kind of even out for a little bit, but now it's just accelerating.
5: You know, that kind of speaks to some concerns we always hear is, that's why we actually invested in Intel. They were too big to fail. When you have a $1 billion foundry you're making in a state, the government doesn't let that fail. I mean, it knows that's for national security. I need that foundry to be long. So even if they fail, they would have another company buy them out or something. They needed that foundry to be in existence.
3: Because no matter how much we like Taiwan Semiconductor, they're still not a U.S.-based company. Intel is the only U.S.-based company doing what Taiwan does at this moment. And they were the farthest along in the sense of building their foundry. So we needed them to stay alive.
4: Yeah, they're, and Intel, when they first started that foundry, they were struggling to find clients. The only client they had was themselves.
5: Right.
4: A foundry is a place where you actually manufacture the chips. NVIDIA is an idea company. Qualcomm is an idea company. They develop these chips. Then they're manufactured by somebody else. Well, Intel found out they weren't not very good at developing chips, so they decided to go into the manufacturing business, and that's what a foundry is.
3: Kudos to their CEO. He was the one that really pivoted their company, and he was getting hammered for this.
4: Yes.
3: His ideas of what the Intel future was. This was 4 years ago, I think, he took over, and he came up through the company for a while, and he's really done a good job pivoting what they are known for.
5: Yeah, and this company, too big to fail, there's a lot of those companies, right? In 2008, there's a whole slew of them. Everyone likes to pick at Lehman Brothers and Bear Stearns, and those were the couple that were technically, they weren't too big to fail. They were really big, but that was the first time, and ever since then, if you're too big to fail, they don't let you fail, all right? Ever since 2008. They did let Lehman and Bear Stearns, I'll give you that. But ever since then, there was a lot of companies, First American, just recently, they're going to always get bailed out at this point, but they can't let the system collapse again. But if you really look at the whole people that are saying, I can't have more than $250,000 in my bank, there's not enough money in FDIC to pay out.
4: Oh, God.
5: Okay. Think that you really need four different accounts and $250,000 in each account, you can do that if it helps you peace of mind, but it's in practice, it never is actually going to work for you. Mm-hmm. If one bank fails, likely all four of them failed.
4: Well, okay? You remember when we were having the problems with the regional bank several years ago, there were people that had more than $250,000. They got it all back. The government's going to come in there. They don't want their people.
5: If it's a systemic failure where mass banks are failing, you're not getting anything back.
4: All you need is a gun and a cow. It's over. I mean, a gun and a cow.
5: But I think people, they just stress themselves over this, Dave. I mean, they'll go, I have $270,000 now. I need to open another bank account. And it's like, okay, if you look at the letter of the law, yes. But if you really look also at the letter of the law, they don't have enough money to pay out everyone. Yeah. So, and another thing in our business that people don't know is it's securities. All right. So when you go to a bank, it's deposits, it's reserves, deposits. When you go to our business, it's securities. And we have something different called SPIC, SIPC, right? So that gives you, SIPC. So what this gives you is, for RBC accounts, they buy $100 million of SIPC insurance up to $100 million. Which, if RBC goes out of business, the people actually holding the stock certificates and all this and that, if they go out of business, you're insured, right? The same way that you would be in an FDIC, okay? So if you are really concerned about this $250,000, you can get the same interest, probably more, in a savings money market account. And a money market account is technically a security, which then you can get this insurance up to $100 million if you need that for your peace of mind. It actually doesn't do anything because, again, if that ever took place, very unlikely I think that would ever pay out. but it helps you peace of mind. So just understand that if you have a large amount of money in savings accounts or spread out in other checking accounts, you can make your life a lot simpler and a lot easier for probate reasons and passing to the next generation if you just have one big account and just like a money market. Money markets are safe, right? They're not going to blow up. They're just like banks, but they also offer way more interest because banks know that they can take advantage of you. They're not going to give you the highest interest rate. Money markets, you can get a little higher.
3: And obviously with money markets, as interest rates drop, their interest rate drops, but it's slow moving and you should take advantage of it while they're still at 3.5%.
4: I had a client with a $50,000 savings account at the bank. He got 34 cents worth of interest last month.
5: And another thing is...
4: Because they can.
5: Well, they can. And then on top of that, there's clients with $500,000 in the bank and they might be earning 3%, but they don't need $500,000 in the bank. Maybe leave $100,000 in there, but take a couple $100,000 and put it into a MIGA that's going to defer the interest so it doesn't make it taxable each year, which helps on taxes.
4: MIGA being an annuity with a fixed rate.
5: A multi-year
4: rate, right?
5: Guaranteed annuity, but the fixed rate right now is like 5.3%.
4: Right, and you control the taxes.
5: Right.
4: Tax deferred until you decide you want to pay the taxes.
5: And we talk about it all the time, Dave. Like, there's people that have this large amount in savings, and we get it. We want preservation of principal. There's nothing wrong with that. There's just more efficient ways to do it.
4: Absolutely. Absolutely. A couple of interesting stocks this week. Big names. Apple, very quietly, without any fanfare. Nobody's talking about it. New all-time high for Apple. You would think that fireworks would be going off and bells would be ringing, but I didn't hear a single comment about it.
5: But it's not a sexy all-time high. That's the problem.
4: Maybe that's it, because Apple's not a sexy company anymore.
5: It wasn't like some like huge gain. I think, like you said, it was just trickled along.
4: Just slowly, quietly, new all-time high, I think, 3 days last week.
5: Yeah. And I think I had a client who was concerned about their Apple and said, hey, do I sell out of this? And I said, I'm not going to lie. If I had no concern about capital gains, I would sell some Apple and go into Google or Meta.
4: Mm-hmm.
5: I like those companies better in the long run, specifically Google.

0: continuity at this point.
1: They scrapped that Apple Vision Pro so quickly.
2: I did see a video though. There was a doctor that did a surgery using the Apple Vision Pros.
3: Okay.
2: And I don't know if that's going to become something more or they just were trying it.
3: Mm-hmm.
2: But it's successful and they did well with it and they liked using them. So maybe they find a use with that. But they're still bulky.
3: Yeah.
2: They got to make them more sleek.
3: Yeah.
4: I tell you, the Apple Watch, I got it because I do a lot of hiking. And it has a feature where if you fall, it'll send an alert to your wife or to whomever, right, that you've fallen. And I thought that'd be handy. That's the only reason I got it. I'd be lost without it. I use it to pay for everything at the restaurant now, and I mean, I'm lost. I laid it on my desk one night, and I got it the next morning, and it was dead. And I couldn't put it back on the charger. It had to go to Apple, and they had to do their magic at Apple to bring it back to life. I had a whole day without it. I was lost. It was I've really become dependent on it.
2: It's funny how that works. Yeah, and then it feels weird. You know, like you're not tracking anything. It just feels a little odd.
4: And I was one of these guys that says, why would you wear a watch? You got the time in your pocket, you know, with your phone, right?
2: Well, I know. You used to say that.
4: Oh, you say it all the time.
0: Yeah.
4: Now I can't.
0: Well, I mean, it's going to be your health app, too. I mean, you already know there's a lot in there, but there's going to be more eventually.
4: Yes.
0: And with AI, it would be even better. I mean, you're going to have a doctor on your wrist. I mean, and anyone who wouldn't want that just doesn't care
2: Google
0: about health.
2: Actually just jumped into that world, too. They made a competitor to Whoop. It's their Fitbit. They own Fitbit, so they just created one for $99 that is like Whoop, though. It has no face on it, but it tracks you 24/7.
4: Just a band.
2: It's just a band, so it doesn't have the screen on it, and it's it just tracks everything, your health, 24/7. But it made it as a competitor, and it's trying to be more sleek than Whoop and all that. But they're trying to jump into that more so, too, because Fitbit really was far behind.
4: We've talked about Google on the show for months and how they have their tentacle in all of the hot areas, and they also have a 5% stake in ChatGPT, and Todd a 10% stake in Anthropic.
0: Mm-hmm. Yeah, they own 10% of. I don't know about ChatGPT. Maybe they own ChatGPT. They own 10% of SpaceX.
4: Yeah.
0: That's the big one.
2: Guess what their stock price was exactly a year ago.
4: A year ago today.
2: Yeah.
4: Closed Friday around 400.
2: Correct.
4: So stock price would have been 180.
2: Yeah, close, 174.
4: Okay.
2: Up for like 130% in a year.
4: And it's up
2: Google as one of the bigger companies.
4: Yeah, it's up 33%. That's what we've been talking about.
2: At that point last year, it was down about 30% year to date in 2025 on May 9th. So they've gone up 150, 160% in the last from there.
0: Yeah, it's ridiculous. Google's going to be at $1,000 a share by 2030. I mean,
4: I think the attraction with Google, not only are they involved in all of the right areas, but they were the cheapest of the Mag 7 stocks. They're not anymore. That goes to Meta after mentioned a 10% crash a week or so ago. They went down 10% about three quarters ago because they were spending too much. Now they're down 10% because they're spending too little.
2: Like, they can't win.
0: They're spending 98% of their free cash flow on this capital expenditure. So everything they're getting, they're spending. So
2: it does seem like sometimes Zuckerberg does like, in a sense, from our eyes, like a little reckless spending, because they had that metaverse that he sunk billions into every year, and he doubled down on it multiple times just to pull the rug last year. It didn't work, which kudos to him and said, okay, we're finally done with this. But it's still, they spend, but they're building their own AI agent for Meta platforms, which is going to serve about 3 billion people across their WhatsApp, their Instagram, and their Facebook. So we'll see how well that one is. And like they were saying, though, they're not going to try and be the best one ever, like Claude is trying to be with like Enterprise and all that. They're trying to be the most just efficient one for daily use, kind of what you use OpenAI for, because they just say most people are going to use the Meta platforms as they use it. They want some extra help. They don't necessarily need the best and biggest and ever one. They'll go somewhere else for that. But they want to have one that can compete at least.
4: Meta stock is currently selling at 19 times earnings. And to give you a point of reference,
2: like
4: the overall market is 20.9, right?
2: Yeah.
4: It's at 19. The overall market is 20.9. Procter & Gamble is 21. Clorox is 23.
2: That poses a buying opportunity if you've been looking for one. Obviously, we don't know your risk. Like we always say, we're not offering any buying product. We're not trying to make you buy it or anything. But if you've been looking for opportunities, that news right there presents a buying opportunity for you.
4: Yeah,
2: it's trading that cheap. It had that crash. It's leveled out. Because usually when stocks crash about 10% like that in one day, they usually can fall a little bit more. And then they come back. And then once they stable out, it kind of goes back to normal. I remember you

0: You've told me that years ago with Disney when it was at 180. It was the first time you really, I knew this. You told me about it and it made complete sense because you watched Disney go from 180 all-time high to 150 in one day. And then I was going to buy some and you're like, nah, just wait. Wait for it. Probably is going to drop a bit more. Drop the 120. Obviously, it is where it is now, but it dropped the 120 within that same few months. Mm-hmm. And then it settled out around there. So I ended up buying into it. I ended up losing money on it because it went under 100. But now it's back over to about 110 now.
1: Disney
0: finding some traction.
1: Disney was one of the worst performers. It's interesting because that's my segue. 8% higher on Wednesday after reporting revenue above expectations. And Dylan, they said a strong performance from streaming and the theme park business.
0: Yeah, so, it seems like people are still going, even though it's expensive.
1: It does.
0: Or they just don't care.
1: No, I mean,
0: it's their trip. They'll either take out loans on, like they'll just use their credit cards and pay it off later. Take just go into debt for it. Or just save up for a while and go, and it's their trip. And, I mean, it's fun. It's a lot of fun to go to Disney, but it has gotten crazy expensive, it seems.
1: So, interesting local, little local color here. Shake Shack recently came to a town, Oracle and Ina was the first location.
0: Uh-huh.
1: There were lines all day long, from the minute they opened until the minute they closed. Lines out into the parking lot to get into the...
0: And that's by the Whole Foods up there.
1: Have you been there?
0: No, I haven't been there
1: yet. How about you, Todd? Have you tried Shake Shack?
2: No, I don't go to Shake Shack.
1: Yeah.
2: I don't even...
1: Why don't you go to Shake Shack? Do you have... Is this...
2: Never been there.
1: Okay.
0: I've only had it in the Dallas area.
1: No, I know. You've never tried if you... you're not... It's
2: no way it's better than In-N-Out.
1: Huh?
2: There's no way that's better than In-N-Out.
1: No,
0: like, to me, it's the same.
2: In-N-Out's the best.
1: My wife
2: thing in
1: the world. I finally stood in line and for only about 20 minutes.
0: Yeah,
1: and got in, and we were underwhelmed. Not that it was bad; it wasn't bad, but In-N-Out was probably we'd prefer In-N-Out.
2: When do they go public? I can't wait.
1: Yeah,
0: I don't know if they ever will.
1: Probably never, right?
0: Too, no, it's what the granddaughter's running the company now.
1: Yeah, it's all her.
0: No, I think she's
1: owns it.
0: Yeah, yeah. And
1: that's all hers.
0: She's moving the company headquarters to Nashville.
1: Yeah,
0: we're right outside Nashville.
1: The last person
0: tired
1: standing.
0: Of California,
1: isn't
0: which
1: that
0: is
1: wild?
0: Crazy.
1: The last person standing.
0: Yeah.
1: All of her family's dead. She's
0: she has
1: the
0: no
1: last
0: other,
1: one standing.
0: Does she have any kids or anything?
1: It's her company.
0: No, I know. Does she have any like kids or anything to take over?
1: No, she likes drag racing. She's kind of a wild girl. But
0: she runs a great company.
1: Yeah.
0: In-N-Out's great.
1: Oh, no. That's wonderful. Anyway, the reason that I even brought this up is Shake Shack opened Thursday down 25% at a two-year low after the company reported disappointing revenue and a surprise operating loss. And what struck me is on that same day, McDonald's posted a beat and a 3% rise in stock, and Wendy's higher after their own solid report.
2: Have you been to McDonald's though lately? I mean, they call their value meal $3.
1: I'm like, yeah, what? I think the dollar menu is now the $3 menu. Right?
2: Yes, it is.
1: Yeah, it's not cheap.
2: It's a $3 menu.
1: My wife and I enjoy going down to Sarita, and we'll do some laps around the lake, and then we'll eat at McDonald's there.
2: Well, what I'm trying to say is, you go to In-N-Out, it's a $6, $7 burger. I mean, arguably, you're getting so much better quality.
0: Oh, yeah.
2: Versus the same $7 quarter pounder, I guess, is the equivalent.
0: But no, it's smaller. In-N-Out always shocks
1: it's
0: me.
1: Smaller.
2: The In-N-Out double. No, if I get a double animal style, it's $7, $7.50.
1: No, but I mean, that burger's smaller than McDonald's.
2: The double animal style.
0: No,
2: In-N-Out is not that smaller.
0: I
2: no.
0: So.
1: No, I've been there a lot.
2: I've been there too a lot. Yeah.
1: And I've been to McDonald's. Not a lot, but I've been to McDonald's. And
2: McDonald's happens.
0: I got $12 to spend. I'm going to In-N-Out all day.
2: 100%.
1: Could you get more for your money?
0: Yeah,
2: and better quality,
0: better
2: too.
0: Quality. Tastes better.
2: Yeah. But like the McDonald's, half the food you're eating is just bread. It's just like grown-up bread to make it look big.
0: Is it bread,
2: know?
0: Though? It doesn't really decay.
2: Well, it's cake. It's cake. It's not bread. No.
1: Have you tried the Arch Deluxe?
0: No, I haven't yet. Have you?
1: Yeah.
0: Is it good?
1: It's different. I like it. It's like a Big Mac with white cheese. And different sauce.
2: Okay, I'll have to try it then.
1: Yeah, white cheese and a different sauce.
2: So it's just a Big Mac with white cheese. And
1: feels like it.
2: It's not, okay.
1: Yeah, it feels like it. It's a double with the white cheese.
2: Quarter pounder with cheese?
1: Yeah, we were in there the other day. I tell me I could go to McDonald's once a week. I go there probably three times a year. But we were in there with a group after church, and I thought, I'm going to order that, because I saw them advertising it, right? It was pretty good.
0: Yeah.
2: When I went to McDonald's, I couldn't, like... I was really surprised at how expensive it was. And I was like, if you are a family, I then went to Domino's, and I'm like, yeah, if I'm a family, I'm going to Domino's. I mean, I can get two large pizzas for like $15. That feeds the family.
1: A big difference.
2: If I go to McDonald's, feeding the family, it's like $45.
1: I go to Paco's at Paco's on Grant and Craycroft.
0: Paco's is good.
1: You get a big ground beef burrito for $6.
0: Yeah.
1: $6.
0: El Pueblito's.
1: My wife and I can have dinner for $12. Are you kidding me?
2: And I have leftovers.
1: Yeah, one of her salads from Firebird is $20. Yeah. Bucks.
2: Right.
1: And she get two burritos for $12. You kidding me? That's of course, if we ate burritos every day, we probably wouldn't.
2: Well, we talk about that, the life expectancy in our financial plan. When you eat better, you have better socioeconomic status, you're going to live longer. And a lot of people, when they come into the financial plan, they don't think they're going to live that long. They see the 92, the 94 up there, and they're like, no way. But most people don't realize when you hit 65, it means that, congratulations, you're going to live longer, because most people don't hit 65. And so if you do, you live longer.
1: Well, no, most people hit 65.
2: Okay. The people who die, I have to reframe.
1: Yeah.
2: The life expectancy of our country is much lower. It's like 77 because people die much younger than 65.
1: Yep.
2: All the time.
1: Yep.
2: Okay. And it's actually been increasing because of our drug problem of more young people dying. So it's actually brought down our average life expectancy. But the average life expectancy for people who are 65 and older has actually gone up because medical advancements keep improving. There was a slight dip after COVID because of all, you know, COVID. But ever since then, we will continue to see that increase. So just hitting 65 makes your life expectancy longer on average. Statistically.
1: I think statistically, if you make it to 65, you've got something like a 90% chance of making it to 80 or.
2: I don't know about the percentage chance, but I know the average life expectancy is 83 for those that hit 65.
1: Oh, okay.
2: For men and women.
1: Okay. So a high percentage. Well, if that's the average.
2: That's the average.
1: Then there's at least a 50% chance, right?
2: At least a 50%. At least you got the other
1: something
2: tails.
1: Like that, although it's probably a bell
2: but
1: curve.
2: But if you also add on other things like how much money you have, every $1 million you have in your net worth adds to the life expectancy because now you can buy better food. You can buy better things, that better health care, right? If you live not by an airport, but you live in a nice area, like by a river, and there's not a lot of pollution, that also has health effects. So all these increase, but what you see is the more money you have, the longer you are average are going to live. So you have to plan for that.
1: Actually makes sense. And if you're over 6 feet tall as a man, it's good for $10,000 a year for your life in additional income. And if you're an attractive woman, that's also good for $10,000 a year in additional income for your life.
2: That makes a lot of sense.
1: It does, actually. It really does. Come in and do the financial plan with the boys and find out that you're in great shape and your wife will thank you for it. So, or your husband will thank you for it. Yeah. We'll be back right after this message with more of the Money Matters Show.
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2: Welcome back to the Money Matters Show. My name is Todd Glick. I'm here with Dylan Greenberg and David Sherwood. It's been all AI in this market, and it continues to be, with companies like Micron and SanDisk leading the way. Those companies were, I mean, SanDisk was $30. Now it's $1,500 a share. Micron was in the 60s. Now it's at $700 a share. These companies have gone absolutely parabolic. The need for memory is so big. When you're using AI, if you can't have contextual remembrance of what you're actually trying to build, because some of these things are week-long projects, right? If I'm building an app, it needs to have memory over weeks and weeks and weeks of the first time I made an iteration versus the last time I made my last iteration. Well, that requires a lot of memory and a lot of context. In order to get that, these companies are being, they don't have enough of those chips. And so they need to make more of it, but they didn't make enough of it because normally there's not this need for it. So now they're rushing to bring the supply to market, but they can't bring enough of it to market because there's just fundamental building blocks to do that. So right now you see this huge increase. Be careful with those companies. There's an ETF called DRAM, D-R-A-M. It's an ETF that invests in all these companies. So the Microns, the SanDisk, the Samsungs. The cool thing about this ETF is you do have three companies that are in South Korea, I believe, which I believe Samsung is, and
1: yes,
2: Japan.
1: Yes.
2: So like South Korea and Japan obviously have their own stock exchange. And if we want to invest in a Samsung, they don't have a stock on our stock exchange. You actually have to buy an ADR, an American Depository Receipt, to invest in them, which comes with its own host of issues and its annoyances. But with an ETF, you can invest in three of these international memory companies through the ETF, but it also has some American names as well. This ETF debuted on the beginning of April, so like April 1st.
1: Yeah.
2: And it is up like 120%.
1: Doubled.
2: Since it has, I mean, it's gone up every single day. I mean, on Friday, I believe it was up 10% as an ETF.
1: Yeah, on Friday.
2: There's not a lot of names in there. I mean, I think there's a total of like about 8 names, and it's 75% of the funds invested. The other 25 is actually in cash. So it's not even technically like a, it's technically a 75-25 portfolio, this ETF, but the 75 is in the names that you just absolutely want to be in. That's why this ETF is absolutely taken off. The whole point is, though, be careful, right? This whole industry is taken off like crazy, but it also can come down like crazy the minute this supply does come to market. That supply might not come to market for 2 years, which means we could still have more room to run. But if it comes to market in 6 months, well, it's going to come down a lot quicker than expected. So you don't know what's going on with memory, so be careful. That's why you have advisors like us. But there are always a new ETF coming out, and this is the latest example of a very interesting one to get your hands of some international companies as well.
1: Good time to remind the people that we're not making equity recommendations on this show. Nothing we talk about is intended to be recommended to you. We don't know your investment strategy. We don't know your risk tolerance. It would be inappropriate for us to recommend a stock without knowing more about you. We're talking about different companies, things that we observed during the week, just informational. Please do not take it as advice to
0: If you buy. Want to figure out your risk score, if you've just been invested for years but never really thought about it, give us a call and we can go through your risk analysis, look at what your current portfolio is invested, see if it's in line with your risk tolerance, and if it's not, that's how we can try and figure out how to get in line with your risk tolerance. So when we inevitably see a downturn, you're not too aggressive in your account, because when those downturns hit and you're too aggressive then more than you can handle, it hits you hard. It's a very emotional game we're in. And it hits you hard, and that's what we want to try and prevent as much as possible, try to mitigate that as much as we can.
1: I saw a news report, a GLP-1 story, Dylan, that everybody's talking about GLP-1. You can certainly see people that you say, that person probably found GLP-1. Celebrities who have been overweight for decades and now suddenly have learned to diet and exercise.
0: A lot of them were talking about body positivity and all that too, and then all of a sudden GLP-1s came out and they all lost weight and stopped talking about it.
1: We know that the drug helps you lose weight, but we also know about a third of that loss is muscle and bone, which can be problematic, particularly as you age. One major side effect that I had not heard anybody talk about until last week is hair loss. It can take up to a year of usage to see your hair start falling out. But apparently it's pretty significant. Now, the good news is that after your weight gets to where you want to be and stabilizes, the hair often grows back. I don't know too many people who are willing to take that risk.
2: If it makes them skinny, you'd be surprised.
0: Yeah, but a lot of people have a lot of things where they want their hair too.
2: How much hair do you lose? And if it's not that known?
1: Bunches. Clumps is what they said in the report. Clumps of hair.
2: I
1: don't want to lose clumps of hair.
2: Oh, look. My mom's been on this stuff for well over a year. She's not losing clumps of hair. She might have lost some. I don't know. I'll have to ask her about this. But
1: I'd be interested to know.
2: I don't even know. Mom, you have a wig? So it is interesting, though, because she's been on this retrotrutide that we keep hearing about, and it's a generic form. It's not FDA approved. But she tells me it's crazy. Like, it's really good. We've heard this from
0: one of our clients
2: who's just all about it. It's calling it a wonder drug. And the reason being is apparently there's some anti-aging components. I don't know necessarily it's coming from the pill itself, but I do think because when you suppress appetite, just like if you go through a fasting event, what happens is you go into ketosis, right? And your body takes its fat cells and turns them into energy because there's nothing left in its body to do. So it goes to the fat cells. Okay. When you do that, it actually lengthens your telomeres on your cells. It has all these anti-aging components because it's helping your cells regenerate naturally. So you running on your own body's fat cells is actually a really good thing. The problem is your body doesn't run on its fat cells normally. It runs off the fuel you're giving it. And it actually wants to store more and more fat cells because it thinks one day there's going to be a famine or something. You're not going to be able to get any food. And so now we have to rely on our fat cells. That's what's going to feed the body. And so naturally, your body always wants to keep eating and eating. What this drug does is suppresses the appetite so it doesn't. And then it can allow eventually the body to go into ketosis, which would give them these anti-aging components that you see. That's actually proven that you see when people go through fasting. The studies of fasting, you see that there's anti-aging that happens when people go through 3-day, 72-hour plus fasting. Right. There's a lot of benefits that come from that. I think that's what this pill is pointing to, is those benefits. Not necessarily coming from the pill directly, but the secondhand effects of suppressed appetite.
1: And this is just a generic GLP-1?
2: It's a retrotrutide that is in FDA trials right now.
1: Uh-huh.
2: And it's every trial it goes through, it's like, wow, right now. So it looks 2027 as when it would be fully passed FDA approval. Right now, it would just be a generic if anyone's taking
1: it. Is it that Roe thing you hear advertised?
2: No idea.
1: Okay.
2: I know that Serena Williams was on Roe.
1: She was on Roe.
2: So good marketing on
1: Roe is hims and hers, isn't it? I think it's hims and hers. Their brand. Anyway, so it's good news, bad news, right? The good news is it'll give you a longer life. The bad news is you're going to do it without some of your bone and muscle.
2: Right. Well, that's obviously the concern for sure is as you get older, you need bone and muscle.
1: Yeah, absolutely.
2: Right? So you don't want to be losing that.
1: No.
2: There's a time in life, though. I mean, if you're 30 and 40, you're still a couple of years away from that. So,
1: hey, crypto. We had a nice little pop in crypto, and it became a bipartisan bill, reached an agreement over the weekend, about last weekend, on that Clarity Act.
2: Well, did it or did? I mean, we've been hearing they've reached a deal forever. It's the Senate that needs to actually get it through.
1: Senator Tillis from North Carolina and Senator also Brooke from Maryland reached a bipartisan agreement last weekend.
2: Well, they reached it, but on the Clarity Act. I don't believe anything until I sign it. I've heard too many of these. They've reached agreements and then the agreement falls apart.
1: That's why
2: sign the freaking bill so we can get over this regulation already.
1: Your feeling is that once this bill is passed, that'll be a positive for, if they were able to put it together, that would be a positive for Bitcoin.
2: And it's
1: Bitcoin.
2: All because the banks don't want to have these stable coins paying interest because it threatens their livelihoods, which it should because another competitor in the market making you do better service for the client. Why is that a bad thing? Why is this being blocked? It is because they have all the money in politics and the people that are there are making the laws, and so they want to make sure that the this regulation is written the way they want it to be written so that they don't have to work too hard for us.
1: Is the Clarity Act about stablecoin? Or is it
2: pretty
1: crypto,
2: much
1: crypto in general?
2: It's crypto as well, but I would say more so to do with stablecoins because, again, it threatens more so the banks. They care more about stablecoins. People aren't going to use Bitcoin in any short-term period for currency, but we will use a digital dollar. We talked about the cool thing about how if I can get interest, there's all kinds of frictions that get lifted when you use a U.S. digital dollar. A lot of people would use it. Instant settlement for business transactions, cross borders, very big deal to have. Banks don't want to have that. Or if it is available, they want it to be running through them, not through a separate company.
1: Yeah, yeah. Well, banks have a pretty good deal going right now.
2: They don't want that to be messed up at all.
1: 20% credit cards and 20% car loans and don't pay anybody anything on deposits.
2: And then they get a reserve, they get a 9x their money on reserve to loan out to everyone else.
1: I mean, it's,
2: they're the only people that can 9x the money. They can actually, a lot of people don't realize most of the money printing in this country happens from banks, not the government.
1: And
2: that's because of the fractional reserve banking system.
1: Okay.
2: You put in a dollar of your reserve, they can loan out $9 on that $1.
1: I said, but they're not actually printing money.
2: Well, it's a loan. It's creating the loan.
1: I misunderstood what you...
2: Well, yeah, it's not printing money, but you're printing loans, which in sense is...
1: No, I get it. I thought you were implying they had a printing press in the back room.
2: The only one that has a printing press is the Federal Reserve.
1: Yeah, that's what I was thinking.
2: They have the credit system, yeah.
1: That's what I was thinking. Corning is the fiber maker, and there's been a lot of talk about that replacing... copper wire, its conductivity is significantly higher, 10 times faster actually than copper. And they announced they were 15% higher on Wednesday. They announced a deal with NVIDIA to build three new manufacturing facilities in North Carolina and Texas. Going to come to 3,000 jobs, and it's going to be producing massive amounts of fiber optic. And remember, we've got over 5,000 data centers. Data centers are full of computers. Is that an accurate way to put it? Call them computers? Can I do that, Todd?
2: I mean, I think a lot of them are processors. GPUs as well.
1: What?
2: GPUs.
1: Yeah.
2: But yeah.
1: And it's copper that, it's copper that for short term, but fiber optics is for if you're trying to link them that are more than a few inches apart. It's going to be fiber optics. And so Corning, I don't know where Corning goes. We see them as the glass maker, but fiber optics is what they're all about, and they are absolutely killing it on the fiber optics. We'll be back with the last segment of the show. Thanks again for taking time out of your Sunday morning, Jerry.
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0: And we're back to the final segment of the Money Matters Show. Thank you, everybody, for tuning in and listening to us this weekend. We've been talking about AI just nonstop for the last 6 weeks, and that's probably going to keep continuing on because that's just the state of our world and where we're going with the AI revolution. But something that isn't AI is GameStop trying to buy eBay.
1: How about that?
0: Did you see that? $56 billion almost. That is just out of nowhere. Ryan Cohen, the CEO of GameStop, offered to – he just put out an acquisition – it's non-binding, and he just put out an offer to buy eBay at a 46% premium, $125 per share in stock and cash, half and half. And in response, Michael Burry, who is the guy from The Big Short and all that, sold all his shares on Monday morning, and GameStop just tanked. I didn't even realize GameStop was still $27 a share. I thought they were back to like $4 again. But yeah, $56 billion almost.
2: I think they're so high in dollars. I mean, they had a lot of cash on their balance sheet. They've been selling off all these stores. They had $8 billion in cash on their balance sheet. Their market cap, I think, was like $11 billion. So, like, they had a lot of cash on their balance sheet to do this. They don't have enough to do it, though. They have a $20 billion line of credit given to them by the TD Bank that says it has to be investment grade. So that's in question, even if he can get the $20 billion. Then you have the other $8 billion. So that's a total of $28 billion. It's not, doesn't get you to the 56. The other half of it would be stock. So essentially you're diluting what GameStop would own into eBay to be able to do this. He's essentially saying, well, yeah, I have $8 billion in cash. They don't have any cash. My liquidity of cash will help eBay do what it needs to be done. And on top of that, we'll cut out all the fat of eBay, you know, fire everyone, because I could run that business just myself in my basement, is what Ryan Cohen said. So you cut out all the fat, you let the business run at better margins, and you inject a whole bunch of cash into the business, you merge the businesses, and everyone wins. That's the idea. Maybe it works, but I don't know how you actually get the purchasing to go through, because a lot of it does have to do with this TD Bank letter that gave him this $20 billion commitment. So if that doesn't come through, I don't think this deal gets done. And that's why eBay hasn't quite gotten to the $120 it would get to. That was an amazing story.
1: Amazon, big news on Monday morning. They introduced Amazon Supply Chain Services, ASCS, Amazon Supply Chain Services, which opens up their vast shipping network to all retailers. Come and get it, baby. The company said Procter & Gamble, 3M, Land's End, Eagle Outfitters, and others have already signed up for the supply chain service.
2: It's almost like they're becoming their own FedEx.
1: It's like they're, you know, Cramer talked about Google's quarterly report last week being world dominance. I think Amazon's going to be world dominance, honestly. And nobody wants Amazon in their business. So FedEx and UPS both tanked on Monday. Their stocks both tanked. Nobody wants to compete with Amazon.
2: Yeah, and on top of that, Amazon has AWS, which is building out these data centers, and they said, we're booked out. We don't have enough of it, so we need to keep making more of it.
1: That's
2: so
1: amazing.
2: There's multiple parts of their business that are being absolutely increasing like crazy because there's not enough supply of it right now.
1: Yeah, kind of a nutshell of what we saw in the earnings report. I had a note on my thing here. There were three companies on the same morning, Uber, up on strong guidance. CVS, up, strong guidance. DoorDash, up, raise guidance. Sounds like an economy that's doing okay to me. Uber, CBS, and DoorDash.
2: Uber is really higher. I mean, that's a company that you would think would really benefit from this whole thing. First of all, I don't see how AI changes their system, other than maybe Google being able to create their own Uber network. But even still, I mean, you already have Uber downloaded. They have the Kleenex effect because you just get an Uber, right? So they it's in the lexicon. I don't see how the whole build out of these robo taxis doesn't benefit them, as them getting rid of their drivers eventually will for sure happen. I don't think most people care about not having a person to talk to when they're using an Uber.
1: Probably not.
2: Not have someone. So
1: no, in fact, I think a lot of women are concerned about who that person might be.
2: Yeah, I mean, that's a great point. I mean, my girlfriend was traveling, and she picked Uber. On Uber, there's a pick only women app, so only women drivers, right? And you have to wait like an extra 10 minutes probably because there's not as many, but you can have only a woman pick you up. So it definitely, you would see a market there.
1: I agree. I don't think it's a negative at all, and it's coming. I thought originally when they started the whole Waymo self-driving thing, I thought that would be the death of Uber and Lyft. But it turns out that they're partnering with all these people and using their, I guess, using their database. That's what they bring to the table, right? Are the clients list.
2: And that's exactly what I was talking about earlier in the show with CRM, Salesforce. They have the database already that is going to be used to build AI products on top of. But you need that database in the first place. Only a certain subset of companies have that database. The other software companies that don't have the database that is useful, they will go away. Or they'll just sell their data. They'll become data sellers in some way.
1: Because you kind of watch the CRM, Salesforce.com, worst performing stock in the Dow last year, worst performing stock in the Dow this year, and you wonder what's going to turn that around. I think what will actually turn that around is getting kicked out of the Dow.
2: Yeah.
1: I
0: mean,
1: historically, that's
0: usually what happens.
1: That's
2: right when they take it out, it'll go up.
1: Yeah, that's been very effective.
2: But I definitely think that business is being punished for something that is being well overblown. And if you look at their PE, one of the cheapest stocks you could buy right now.
1: It is. And I mean, they're like the poster child for software.
2: I mean, they were trading, 26 PE, and now they're at 13.
1: Yeah, half that. Yeah, and again, with Procter & Gamble at 21 times earnings, and it's hard to understand. The SEC, you may recall a few months back, proposed changing required quarterly reports to semi-annual.
2: It looks like it went through.
1: Doing away with the quarterly reports. Hasn't gone through.
2: I saw it get to the next step.
1: Cashy is betting, and Cashy is, you want to explain Cashy?
2: Well, it's the betting app where people can just bet on anything, right? And it actually gives you a pretty good indicator on things that you wouldn't have an indicator on anyways. Like Fed funds rate, it can tell you what's the chances it's going to move or something.
1: 73% chance that April of next year the SEC finalizes that.
2: So then we only have two quarterly reports a year.
1: You don't even have quarterly reports. Yes, semi-annual reports.
2: I guess they're not quarterly.
1: So you get two. I don't like it. I understand it. I understand why they want to go that route to make companies less focused on every 90 days, and investors less focused on every 90 days. But you're going to lose some transparency.
2: Yeah, you will.
1: And I don't like losing transparency. I've always enjoyed transparency. No matter what I've been involved in.
2: And one day we'll have 24/7 markets as well. That's coming by 2029 likely. The New York Stock Exchange and the NASDAQ already have pilot programs using tokenized securities as a way to settle in securities instantly. There's no T+1. It instantly settles, as well as you'll have stable coins embedded into your accounts everywhere. So you'll be able to send money anywhere instantly. It'll settle instantly. So we are a couple of years away from that, probably. The Clarity Act is a reason. We need that passed.
1: Somebody's been pushing for 24-hour stock markets for at least a decade, and it always crashes and burns.
2: But now we have the technology to actually do it.
1: And
2: it saves a lot of money.
1: People don't want it.
2: You don't want to go to bed.
1: You don't want to go to bed and wake up.
2: The retail people don't want it.
1: No.
2: You're right. No. But the retail
1: and the institutions don't want it. Nobody wants it.
2: No, the institutions do want it.
1: That's why it hasn't happened.
2: The institutions want to hedge 24/7.
1: That's why it hasn't happened.
2: The biggest companies, they have headquarters in Paris. They have headquarters in China. They have headquarters all across the world. So they're always 24/7 doing something.
1: It'll be interesting to see. Like
2: especially
1: I say,
2: the hedge funds.
1: They've been pushing this for 10 years, and it's always falls on deaf ears. And we'll hope it continues to fall on deaf ears. Yeah. I don't think it's a good idea.
2: I don't know if I hope, I but like I definitely it. Think this one's coming to fruition.
1: Don't like it. I'm predicting, I guess anything, a stopped watch is right twice a day, right?
2: So I'm calling by 2030.
1: You said 2029 before.
2: Okay, fine.
1: Now you're heading?
2: By the end of 2029. That's what I was referring to.
1: Yeah.
2: 2029 is the year everything happens. We get AGI.
1: Everything.
2: Yeah.
1: Everything.
2: Big year.
1: This is 3 years. That's 3 years, huh?
2: Yep. Yeah. Enjoy while it lasts.
1: Who knows? We may be dead.
2: Everything changes after
1: that. We may all be dead. Who knows? That's like the client comes in and says, do I have enough money to live the rest of my life? I go, how are you going to live? You know, it depends. If you're going to live in a tent in the desert, sure. You want to live in the top of the foothills? Probably not.
2: Yeah.
1: If and someone that's where says the financial plan comes into play.
2: Yeah. I mean, if someone says you need $2 million to retire, maybe. Depends on what your spend rate is.
1: Absolutely.
2: Depends on what pensions you're getting, how much your Social Security is. So it matters a lot of things, and financial plan actually unveils all of that for you.
1: Makes I have clients where he was a cop and she was a secretary, and they have $3 million. How does that happen? It happens because there's two ways to get rich. One is to make a lot of money. The second is not to spend any.
2: Well,
1: both of them work.
2: I think the third also would be compound interest.
1: Both of them work.
2: Take advantage of compound interest.
1: If you don't spend any money, it's amazing how much money piles up.
2: Yeah, I mean, but those who are just working right now, just know you can still spend majority of your money, take 10%, put it to your Roth 401k, and just have it invested into the S&P, and everything will be just fine in the long run. You take advantage of the Roth 401k if you're under 50. Most people don't understand that. Even if you're arguably over 50, come in and see if it makes sense to start doing some Roth 401k contributions. You want to take advantage of that. A lot of those Roth 401ks didn't start being available until the 2010s. So most people don't even know they exist yet. Make sure you're taking advantage of it. If you're under 50, please make sure you're taking advantage of it. It'll be very beneficial because I had a client who said they never really made a lot of money, but they still were able to amass $500,000. And the reason being is even if you put $100 away each month, if you do that consistently over a long period of time, probably about 30, 40 years, compound interest is going to really surprise you how much that increases. Start young, start early, start small. That's way better than starting later at a bigger amount.
1: Yep, absolutely. And a dollar cost averaging is absolutely brilliant way to go. And these are all most people retiring nowadays are retiring with traditional IRAs. There may be some upside to converting some of that to Roth. Not necessarily, but come in. We can help you with that. That's one of the things in the financial plan that the guys talk about is whether or not it makes sense to take some of your traditional IRA and convert it to a Roth. If so, how much, when? It's very precise. It's fantastic. They do a great job. So we all want to be happy. And we all want to be healthy, because if we're not healthy, we're probably not happy, Todd.
2: Yep.
1: What we're really shooting for at Greenberg Financial is to be profitable. See you next week.
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26: A possible answer. I'm Paul Stevens, Fox News. Iran says it sent a response to the U.S. peace proposal aimed at ending the war between the U.S., Israel, and Iran. Fox's Trey Yingston, Tel Aviv.
27: Tension remains high across the Middle East as reports indicate Iran has responded to the U.S. peace proposal. This morning, a cargo ship off the coast of Qatar was hit with an unidentified projectile that caused a small fire on board. We know the incident follows the exchange of fire late last week in the Strait of Hormuz when Iran fired on three U.S. destroyers, prompting strikes against Iranian infrastructure on Keshem Island and the port city of Bandar Abbas. While Iran continues to threaten U.S. forces, diplomatic efforts are ramping up to reach an agreement. On Saturday, Secretary of State Marco Rubio, along with Special Envoy Steve Witkoff, met with the Qatari Prime Minister in Miami, trying to work out a path forward for a negotiated settlement with Iran.
26: And President Trump has indicated the bombing campaign against the Islamic Republic will resume if a deal is not reached. First planes have departed the Canary Islands filled with passengers who disembarked from a cruise ship where a series of deadly hantavirus cases first broke out.
28: The World Health Organization is reassuring people on the island that there's no risk to the public. And Spanish health officials say the passengers all remain asymptomatic. And while none of the current passengers have tested positive for the hantavirus, the outbreak did earlier kill three people on board while several others tested positive. The weeks-long Atlantic cruise spiraled into a nightmare after it departed Argentina in March. Authorities say an elderly Dutch couple carried the rare Andy strain of the virus after contracting it in Argentina last month while visiting a landfill overrun with trash known as a pilgrimage point for bird watchers.
26: Fox's Chan Lee Painter. Six states already monitoring cruise passengers that had previously disembarked from that vessel. 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
13: Yes, welcome into the Financial Revamp. My name is Casey, alongside Michelle every week here on the show, asking her those hard-hitting questions about retirement that we all are looking for the answers to. Michelle, how we doing, my friend? Great to see you.
12: Good to see you. Doing good. I mean, it's the weekend, my favorite time of the week.
13: It's the weekend. It's a spring weekend. May is fully underway. I truly can't believe it. I feel like the year is flying by. And as always this weekend, we've got some big retirement topics to chat about today. So I'm excited to get to it, excited to pick your brain. But Before we do that, we want you to go ahead, grab a pen or open up your phone and take our phone number down, 520-389-6188. That's how you can reach us. And we want you to call us today because Michelle has an incredible opportunity on the table today for our radio listeners. If you're one of our first five callers today, we will get you scheduled for your very own complimentary retirement consultation directly with Michelle. Now, Michelle, I want you to talk to us a little bit about this opportunity, what your retirement consultation process looks like, and tell us, too, why it's so important for somebody who's nearing retirement to get set up for this conversation with you.
0: Yeah, Casey, absolutely. So meeting with me, this type of consultation is probably going to be very different from what you're going to expect because it's not a sales meeting. It truly is a discovery conversation. When you come in, we're not starting with products or recommendations. We're starting with you. So here's what that first meeting typically looks like. We'll just sit down and we'll have a conversation. We can do that in person. We can do that over the phone. We can do a Zoom. And I'm going to ask you questions like, what does retirement look like for you? What are you most confident about right now? And just as important, what keeps you up at night financially? Some people come in worried about market volatility. Others are concerned about taxes, income, making sure they don't outlive their money or not wanting to be a burden on their children. And sometimes they just want a second opinion to make sure they're on the right track. So this is a 100% judgment-free zone. There's no such thing as a stupid question when you meet with me. Then we're going to take a look at what you already have in place. You'll bring your statements or your current plan, and we'll walk through it together in plain English. We're going to look for things like how your income is structured in retirement, your exposure to risk, especially if markets get volatile, and when they get volatile, because they will. Potential tax issues like future RMDs or Social Security taxation, and whether all of the pieces are actually working together. A lot of times people have really good individual parts, but no real like mesh of the plan working together. Mm-hmm. So I also like to say what you're not going to get in this first meeting.
13: Okay.
0: You're not going to get a sales pitch. You're not going to be asked to move money, and you won't walk out with a one size fits all plan or answer. Because real planning takes way more than one conversation. So what you're going to get meeting with me, you're going to walk away with a clearer understanding of where you stand, the gaps or risks you might not have seen before, and whether it makes sense to go deeper and build a full plan together. Think of this as like a financial checkup, no pressure, just insight. And if we're a good fit, from there, we'll move to a second meeting where we start building out a more detailed, tailored strategy specifically to your goals, your timeline, and your concerns. The first appointment is all about answering one question. Are you truly set up for the retirement you want? Are there things that need to be adjusted?
13: That is the big question. So 520-389-6188. That's what you need to be dialing if you're ready to get the conversation about your financial future started. And I can't emphasize enough that this is so low pressure, no obligation. Like Michelle said, it is just a conversation to start you out. It's all about you. It's all about your specific situation so that Michelle can best assess just how she can help you move forward on your retirement journey. So that number one more time for you, it's 520-389-6188. Or you can always head online to our website. We are at advisemenow.com. Click that contact tab, share your info, and then a Modern Wealth teammate will reach out directly to you to get connected. All right, Michelle, let's dive in, shall we?
0: Let's do it, Casey. What's the first question?
13: Okay, I want to start today by cracking open the history book. If a U.S. president serves a full four-year term, that is 16 quarters. So if you look at the last 75 years of presidencies, the worst economic quarter for every president tends to be that second quarter of their second year. And that is where we are at right now. So I'm wondering, Michelle, do you build short-term and long-term protection into your retirement plans for your clients? And how do retirees avoid being forced to sell investments at the worst possible time? Talk to us about your thoughts on this.
0: So I love this question because I get this all the time about when there's a change in office, when one party's controlling it, or there's going to be a flip on one party, and what the market's going to do and how you manage money in that type of market. And I love it. And I love these questions because at the end of the day, we can't control who's in office. We can vote, but we can't control a lot of things. But what we can control is what we do with our money. And I love this question because it really does highlight something that a lot of people don't think about. They're purely thinking about who is in office. They are not thinking about timing risk. And that timing risk is not just what you invest in, but when you're forced to use it. So let me give you a quick story that I think really brings this whole conversation to life.
13: Okay.
0: A few years ago, I had a couple come in. They had done what most people would consider everything right. They save consistently. They build a solid portfolio. And they were able to retire around age 65. So on paper, it looked amazing for them.
13: Well, and that's the scary part, right? Hearing that, you know, on paper, they're in great shape, because most listeners hear that on paper, everything looks great. And then they think, okay, I'm fine.
0: Yeah, on paper, right? We always kind of catch ourselves off guard with, oh, on paper, mm-hmm. it looks great. But what they didn't plan for was the sequence of returns risk. And I talk about this all the time. Mm-hmm. And that's what happens if the market drops in early retirement. Within the first 18 months of their retirement, the market pulled back significantly. And here's where things got tricky. They were taking income from their portfolio to fund their lifestyle. So instead of letting their investments recover, like we can do before we retire, they were forced to sell.

0: multiple layers. First, we separate money by purpose, not just asset class. We have your short-term income needs, typically 1 to 3 years, are positioned in more stable, liquid vehicles, so you're not forced to sell during a volatile market. Then we have our intermediate assets. These are designed to replenish that income bucket over time. Last is that long-term growth asset bucket. This money stays invested for recovery and inflation protection. This creates what I call like a buffer strategy. When markets are down, you're not touching your growth investments. You're living off of the safer bucket. But when markets recover, we can rebalance. That's how you avoid being a forced seller at the worst possible time. And here's where history really does matter. When you look at patterns like the one you mentioned, market weaknesses during certain political and economic cycles, it's not just about predicting exactly what will happen.
1: It's about being realistic, not overly optimistic.
0: Exactly. And it's about acknowledging that volatility is normal and it is inevitable. Strong markets will not last forever. Valuations eventually normalize. And for retirees, that matters more because you don't have the luxury of time the same way a 35-year-old does.
1: Mm-hmm.
0: So the goal isn't to outguess the market, it's to out-prepare it.
1: Okay. All right. So when somebody hears all this, Michelle, and they're thinking, okay, I don't ever want to be forced into that situation, what's usually the first thing that you would look at in their plan?
0: So we definitely don't want to be forced into anything. And the first thing I look at their plan is what those short-term income needs and what do we have set aside for that. So we have that stable money coming in that is not subject to any market volatility.
1: So do you think most people realize the risk before they retire, or really only after something goes wrong are they realizing it?
0: I think a lot of people realize after something goes wrong. When the market is high and you see your account balance increase every single month when you get those statements, they're increasing and increasing. You feel good. You feel confident. You feel strong that your plan is working. And it's not till we have those pullbacks, those corrections, those recessions that you sit back and think, oh, shoot. This plan is not working for me. I need to live off of this money and my money is down 9-10%.
1: Mm-hmm.
0: And I'm forced to take money out. And you do that and you're not going to have time for that money to recover. So it's important that you have that money that's set aside for safety, for liquidity, for that stable income.
1: All right, well, hit us with our revamp tip.
0: Let's do it. So don't build your retirement plan assuming smooth markets, because I can guarantee, and we can't use that word that much, there's going to be volatility in the market during your retirement.
1: Mm-hmm.
0: So we have to build it in assuming there are going to be interruptions, because the real risk isn't that the market's dropped. It's that you're forced to react at the wrong time, and nobody wants that. If your income plan depends on selling investments, no matter where the market is, that is a red flag. A well-structured plan gives you flexibility, control, and time. So if you're sitting here wondering, oh, wow, my portfolio has been doing good, but I am living off of that growth that it produces each month, it is time to sit down and talk to me and take a look at your plan. If you don't know how your income's going to hold up during a market downturn, that's exactly where we can help you and stress test that plan. We'll walk through your income and where it's coming from, how you're protected in a down market, and whether you have a strategy to avoid selling at the wrong time. You can go to my website right now, www.advisemenow.com. On the right-hand side, there's a button that says schedule to talk. Click on that and we'll go right to my calendar and you can pick a time that works for you. Or you can call us at 520-389-6188 to schedule that complimentary consultation. I have team members standing by to answer the phones. We have been getting a lot of calls recently. So if we're not able to answer right away, please leave a message and we will call you back as soon as we can. Because your retirement isn't just about getting there. It's about making sure your plan holds up once you do.
1: Take advantage of this offer that Michelle has on the table for you while we have that space available. 520-389-6188. Like she said, that's going to connect you with one of our Modern Wealth teammates who will then help you get scheduled for that next convenient time on the calendar to talk directly with Michelle. 520-389-6188 or online at advisemenow.com. So when we talk about retirement risk, Michelle, it's not just market downturns. It's all the things that can kind of force decisions at the wrong time. And

0: one of the biggest surprises we hear about all the time from retirees. Of course, I'm talking about taxes. And if you got a tax refund for 2025, the average check from the IRS this filing season was actually about 11% higher than the previous year. And if you're wondering why, we've got CNBC's Sharon Epperson discussing this.
1: Typically get a refund when you overpay taxes throughout the year. And if you're a W-2 employee, that largely depends on how much tax your employer withholds from your paycheck throughout the year. Now, several major changes to tax credits and deductions went into effect retroactively for 2025 after President Trump signed the One Big Beautiful Bill Act into law in July. However, the IRS did not update tax withholding tables. Experts say that means many employees overpaid taxes in 2025, which may have resulted in a higher refund.
0: Now, Michelle, the group that I want to talk about in relation to this is those who have recently retired but ended up owing. So I'm wondering if you could talk to us about how you help people plan ahead so that we're not writing checks to the IRS year after year in our retirement, because nobody wants to be doing that.
2: Nobody wants to be doing that. And I love talking about taxes. So I'm probably that boring person at the party that talks about taxes. So I'm glad that you're asking me about this because it's a super important topic. And there is a big, big difference between getting a refund while you're working and owing taxes in retirement. And a lot of people really don't see that coming. They are so used to getting that refund. I always say you're giving the IRS a loan for free when you get a big refund. And they're so used to that and they don't think it's going to change when they're in retirement. So let's talk about a real world example.
0: Okay.
2: I had a client recently retired, did everything right, very responsible saver. The first year of retirement, she came in and said, I don't know what happened. I've always gotten a refund and now I owed. And this actually what triggered her to come in and see me because, you know, her other advisor never went over this with her.
0: Mm-hmm.
2: And it wasn't a small amount. She owned several thousand dollars.
0: Well, and if you said she was somebody who's always gotten a refund, then all of a sudden owing and several thousand dollars at that can be quite the shock. And you can think something went wrong.
2: Yeah, absolutely. I mean, you do your budget based on what your retirement income is going to be like. And she was shocked. And really, when we looked at it, nothing had gone wrong. In fact, everything worked exactly the way the tax system is designed for. But nobody ever connected those dots for her. So here's what was actually happening. She started taking Social Security, and because of other income, some withdrawals from her IRA and a small pension, a portion of her Social Security became taxable, and her other advisor never talked to her about this. And a lot of people are really surprised to hear that their Social Security can be taxable. So let's talk a little bit about what that looks like. So what the IRS does is they calculate your combined income. So the sum of your adjusted gross income, any tax exempt interest, and half of your annual Social Security benefit. That gives you the amount of if it's going to be taxable. So for example, joint filers, if you make under $32,000, then your benefits aren't going to be taxed. If joint filers make between $32,000 to $44,000, about up to 50% can be taxable. And if you make over $44,000, up to 85% of your Social Security benefits can be taxable. And those thresholds have not been changed in decades. So more and more retirees get pulled into that. Then she had to start taking required minimum distributions, those RMDs. Even though she didn't need the money, the IRS said, hey, you have to take this. And that pushed her income even higher.
0: But from her perspective, it probably just felt like that was just normal retirement income, right?
2: It did, because that's what the advisor had done in her plan.
0: Yeah.
2: And then on top of that, she had money coming in from multiple places at the same time. Again, her Social Security, IRA withdrawals, some investment income, and all of that stacked on top of each other. So it felt just like income to her looked like a much bigger taxable event to the IRS. And this is where people get tripped up. They're used to tax filing, which happens in April, but retirement requires tax planning, not just filing. And tax planning is what you're doing all year long, and ideally years in advance, because once the tax bill shows up, it is already too late to fix it.
0: Well, right, because April, when that tax bill shows up, is really just the scoreboard.
2: Yes, 100%. So how do we help clients avoid writing checks year after year? We take a very proactive, coordinated approach. First, we mapped out where income is coming from, not just this year, but over the next 10, 20, even 30 years. Then we take a look at when are we going to turn on Social Security and how that's going to give us tax implications. When will the RMDs begin and how large are they projected to be? How different income sources interact with each other from a tax perspective. From there, we start designing a strategy. This might look like smoothing income over time so you don't have a spike in higher tax brackets, strategic withdrawals from different account types, taxable, tax deferred, tax free, for example, looking at opportunities like Roth conversions in those lower income years, coordinating timing so everything doesn't hit you at once. Because taxes in retirement aren't just about how much you make, they're about how your income is structured, which is a huge shift from when you're working.
0: Yeah.
2: When you're working, taxes are just automatic, right?
0: Yeah.
2: Your paycheck has withholding, you put in your percentages, and it's taken easy from you, sent to the IRS. In retirement, it's a huge shift because you're in control of the timing and the structure of your income, which means you're responsible for the tax outcome. And I think that's really empowering, but only if you have a plan wrapped around it.
0: Otherwise, it can get overwhelming pretty fast. So how early do people really need to start thinking about tax planning like this, Michelle? Is it already too late once they retire? Would you prefer 5 to 10 years out from retirement? What's the sweet spot?
2: Really, the sweet spot is 5 to 10 years. Of course, I'd say 10 years is the most desired spot because we can do so much with it. 5 years, we can still do with it. Now, if you're in retirement, I always say it's never too late and we could take advantage of where you are currently. But if you're 5 to 10 years out, that is such a sweet spot where we can do some great projections and map out a wonderful tax strategy for you.
0: Do you have a revamp tip for us when it comes to tax planning for retirement?
2: Yes, I do. So I always say don't judge your tax situation by whether you got a refund or owed them money. A refund just means you're overpaying and owing just means you're underpaying. What really matters is, are you paying more in taxes than you need to over your lifetime? That's the bigger question, and that's where planning makes such a difference. So if you're sitting here and you're wondering, oh shoot, I owed money on my taxes and I was not expecting that, it is time for you to pick up that phone and give me a call. Or if you even want to avoid that happening, this is exactly what we help you plan for. We're going to walk you through how Social Security may be taxed, what your future required minimum distributions could look like, and how to structure your income to reduce unnecessary taxes over time. Give us a call right now, 520-389-6188. My team is standing by, ready to take your call. Or you can go directly onto my website, www.advisemenow.com. Click on the Schedule to Talk button on the right-hand side. And go straight to my calendar. You can schedule a virtual meeting, a phone meeting, or come see me right in my office. I am local to Tucson, Arizona. And I always say, because in retirement, it's not just about what you make. It is 100% about what you keep.
0: It sure is. And we want you to keep more of your hard-earned money in your pocket. So 520-389-6188. That's what you're dialing right now if you are ready to get your tax conversation started. 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So when we talk about planning and retirement, Michelle, a lot of it starts with the numbers, income, taxes, timing, all of that. But at some point, the conversation shifts. It's no longer just about the money. It's about family. It's about values. It's about what you're leaving behind, what kind of legacy you want to leave behind for your loved ones, which is why I found this next story that I want to talk to you about so interesting. If you watched the Masters golf tournament last month, you probably know that Augusta National is very serious about protecting its turf. And the club has actually spent around $300 million buying up all the surrounding neighborhood. And of course, most homeowners jumped on the deal. They sold. They became millionaires overnight. But not one couple, Herman and Elizabeth Thacker, they never sold their home despite many offers from Augusta National. Now, this couple, the Thackers, they've since passed, but their daughter still lives in the house. And she says she is not selling unless the price is right. So now the house is a legacy asset. So I'm wondering, Michelle, how should retirees think about passing on a home to their heirs? And is that even a smart move for somebody heading into retirement? What are your thoughts?
2: This is so interesting. And I think about my parents because my parents still own and live in the house that my brother and I lived in and were brought home as babies.
0: Mm-hmm.
2: And then if you look at, you know, like my brother and I, we've had multiple different houses and we've bought them, fixed them up and moved to other ones.
0: Mm-hmm.
2: So it's very interesting, you know, just an interesting topic of how the dynamics have definitely changed and they're shifting.
0: Yeah.
2: And I always say, like, on surface, it sounds really cool to hold on to this house that's been in your family, that you were raised in, and one day it can become really valuable. But when you zoom out, it raises, you know, a bigger question. Is a home really the best asset to pass on or just the most emotional one? So let me share a situation I see more often than people actually expect.
0: Okay.
2: I worked with a family where parents had this beautiful home, completely paid off, lots of memories, you know, the marks on the wall for, you know, the kids growing up and the years. And their intention was very clear. They wanted the kids to keep the house in the family, which I think in theory sounds like wonderful and amazing.
0: Yes, of course. Well, until real life steps in, right?
2: Well, exactly. And that's the thing. When they passed, reality set in. Of course, the kids were like, yeah, mom and dad, we're going to keep it in the family. We're going to keep it in the family. But the reality is people move. We, you know, my dad had the same job for like 35 years, lived in the same house, didn't move. People move now. People are more transitory. They're moving, they're selling, they're changing jobs.
0: Mm-hmm.
2: So for this family, the three siblings, out of the three siblings, one lived out of state. One didn't have any financial means to contribute and one wanted to keep the house. So suddenly this gift turned into a huge negotiation.
0: Oh yeah. Well, and that is when the emotions start flying, the money starts colliding. That's when things can get ugly.
2: Exactly. And that's when your kids start fighting and that's really the last thing you want them to do. Because it was who's going to pay the property taxes of this house that was gifted to them? Who's going to handle the maintenance? Does somebody want to buy the other ones out? And what's the value of that? And within months, what was meant to be this amazing legacy started creating so much tension in the family. Eventually, they sold the home, not because they wanted to, but because it was the only practical solution.
0: Well, and that's usually not how anyone imagines the story like that ending for them.
2: They don't. And this is where retirees really need to think strategically, not just emotionally. A home is often the most sentimental asset, but one of the most complicated. So let's break this down for a little bit. It is an illiquid asset. You can't easily turn a house into income. If your kids or your heirs need cash for their own life, emergencies, or planning, it's not as simple as selling a stock. And if the market isn't favorable, you know, they might feel stuck.
0: Yeah.
2: Those ongoing costs, they don't go away. Eventually, even if the home is paid off, there's still property taxes, there's still insurance, there's maintenance, there's utilities, there's landscaping. Those costs can easily run into tens of thousands per year.
0: And those are definitely the conversations that people are not having ahead of time with their kids. We're not sitting down to talk about property taxes and insurance and landscaping and maintenance when we're gone.
2: No, all we're saying is, hey, you're going to get the house and we want you to keep it in the family.
0: Mm-hmm. And how exciting is that?
2: Yes, and have memories and, you know, bring the kids and the grandkids and have memories. So this thing that's supposed to be a gift can actually become a financial burden if your heirs aren't prepared. So another thing with my clients, multiple heirs equal complexity.
0: Right.
2: If more than one child inherits the home, you're not just passing down an asset, you're passing down a decision-making process. And a lot of people don't think about that. Unless there's a clear plan, which some people actually do spell out that clear plan in their trust. If there's no clear plan, that's where conflict tends to show up. Now, to be fair, this is a real advantage when you do pass it to your kids. And one of the biggest benefits of passing down a home is a step-up cost basis. When your heirs inherit it, the value resets to the market value at time of passing. So if they sell it, they may owe little to no capital gains. And this is where we see the strategy working, and it's a meaningful part of the planning opportunity, but you can't just stop there.
0: Well, it doesn't have to be an all or nothing decision. It's really about how thoughtfully this decision is made and how thoughtfully it's done.
2: Exactly. So is that a smart move having them inherit it with, you know, that capital gain step up? It is, but the answer really is it depends on the plan behind it. If the intention is we want them to sell it, that can work well with proper structuring. We want one child to keep it, then there should be a strategy for how they're going to buy out the other siblings. Or if we want it to stay in the family, they need to ask themselves, can they afford to keep it? Do we set up a plan to go along with this to help pay for the house? Because just hoping and wanting this, you know, house to just stay in the family is not a strategy.
0: No, especially not when family dynamics are involved. So I'm curious your approach when you have a client weighing their options when it comes to this decision.
2: So I always say, we're not just going to ask you, what do you want to leave your kids? We're going to ask you, what do you want to happen when you're gone? And to me, those are two very different questions. So we're going to walk through the financial reality of keeping versus selling the home. Dynamics between these people who are going to inherit. Maybe they have great relationships. Maybe they don't. And that definitely matters. Whether it makes sense to equalize assets. So for example, if one kid gets the home, maybe the others are going to receive different ones. And how to structure things so that your wishes are actually carried out, not open to interpretation. And I think that's one of the most important points. You don't want your kids to say, well, we have to keep this house because that's what our parents wanted. That can carry a huge financial burden and then like a mental burden too. And really, legacy should not cause stress. It should create clarity for your family.
0: So what would be your revamp tip when it comes to passing on a house or deciding whether or not if that's the route you want to take?
2: So please don't assume your kids want the house. Don't assume they want the china. Don't assume they want the fancy plates. My mom has this cow collection creamers. And we always joke about, my brother and I always joke around like, oh, you're going to get it. Don't assume they're going to want everything. And also, don't assume that they're going to be able to afford it. Mm-hmm. So you need to have a conversation with them. Ask them, if we leave you the house, would you keep it or sell it? Can you handle the ongoing costs? How would you feel about sharing ownership with your siblings? You might be surprised by the answer. And that insight is incredibly valuable for planning. So if you're sitting here, you've been in your house, it's paid off, you want your kids to have it, and you know that home's a significant part of your state, like it is for many people, this is something that really deserves a thoughtful strategy. It's not just about giving it to the kids and not worrying about it. So we'll help you map out a strategy. What happens to the home? How it impacts your overall estate plan? And how to pass it in a way that aligns both with your wishes and your family's reality. You can log on today to my website, www.advisemenow.com. Click on the schedule a time to talk. 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Or you can call 520-389-6188 to schedule a complimentary visit. Because leaving a legacy isn't just about what you pass down. 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
0: 520-389-6188. 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Every year, there are some studies that measure just how confident you feel about your upcoming retirement. Now, 2 years ago, a survey done by Natixis found that nearly 40% of people said it would take a miracle for them to retire comfortably. But the latest survey puts that number actually at about half, at 21%, which is good news. And you know, what's the reason for this big swing in confidence? Well, the stock market, which has posted impressive gains for three consecutive years now. So I'm wondering with your clients, Michelle, do you also see people putting their retirement confidence in the stock market? And do you think that that confidence is misplaced? What are your thoughts here?
2: Yeah, so this isn't surprising to see confidence improve dramatically. And yes, I absolutely see people tying their retirement confidence to the market. I have a client who every time the market's down, they're on the phone with me wanting to sell, and we're walking through that and they're worried about if they can retire. And then on the flip side, when the market's up, they feel great and they feel confident. Mm-hmm. But the thing is, this kind of confidence can be misleading if it's not grounded in a real plan. When you look at what's actually happening recently, it does make sense. So the S&P has delivered an unusually strong run, two consecutive years with return north of 20%, which is well above the long-term average of about 10%. That's a sharp contrast to 2022 when the market was down roughly 18%. So what happens? People go from this might take a miracle to I think I'm actually going to be okay. Mm-hmm. And on the surface, that feels like real progress.
0: Oh, and I like how you say that on the surface, because that is where things can get tricky, right?
2: Absolutely, because that's just surface level. But what's really improved? Your financial position or just your portfolio balance? And I think that's important to distinguish because they're not the same thing. I see this play out all the time. I had a new client, let's just call him Mark, who came in after a recent market run feeling more confident than he had in years. His accounts were significantly up and he said, I think I'm finally caught up. I might even be ahead. Mm-hmm. And to be fair, on paper, yes, he was.
0: Yeah. Okay. Well, that's where the story can change once you kind of look past just the balance itself, right?
2: Absolutely, Casey. So when we started digging deeper, we looked beyond the account value because it's not just your account value.
0: Right.
2: We analyzed his projected retirement income, inflation assumptions, healthcare cost, tax exposure, and how his withdrawals would hold up in a down market. And that's where things shifted. Yes, his portfolio had grown, but so had his risks. And a lot of people miss this. Inflation had quietly increased his future spending needs. His withdrawal strategy wasn't tax efficient. And most importantly, his plan was still heavily dependent on market continuing to perform just as well as it had been, which, I mean, that's not realistic. Mm-hmm. So when I asked him the same question I ask a lot of people in that position, what happens to your confidence if the market gives back 15 to 20% of those gains? And that's usually where I get a very, very long pause. Mm-hmm.
0: Yeah.
2: Look of fear.
0: I think that's the moment that people realize maybe their confidence is a little more fragile than they originally had thought.
2: Exactly. Because confidence can disappear with one bad year. And I mean, let's be honest, it's not really confidence. That was just momentum.
0: Yeah.
2: So what we did with Mark, we didn't undo his growth. What we did is we built around it. We created a more structured income strategy, diversified where he was overexposed, stress tested his plan against different market environments. Because when you go through retirement, you will have many market environments. It's not going to be what we've seen consistently these past 2 years. Then the goal wasn't just to grow. It was to make that growth sustainable. And this ties directly into what that survey is showing. Yes, fewer people feel like retirement will take a miracle. But at the same time, a majority still feel uneasy about the world. They're worried about inflation and even cutting back on savings because of rising costs. And that tells you something important. Confidence is improving emotionally, but not necessarily structurally.
0: Oh, and I think that's an important distinction and probably one that people haven't even thought about in that way.
2: Yeah, absolutely. So inflation in particular is that silent factor here. Even if your portfolio is up, your cost of living has also gone up. So while the market is pulling confidence forward, inflation is quietly pulling it back. So is it misplaced to put confidence in the market? Not entirely, but it's incomplete. Markets are a tool. They're a driver of long-term goals, but they're not a strategy on their own. When people rely too heavily on recent returns, they risk building a retirement plan based on a best case scenario. A well-built plan should work in good markets, average markets, and challenging markets. That's the real benchmark.
0: Well, I think, Michelle, that leads us perfectly into our revamp tip for this.
2: Absolutely. So if your retirement confidence has improved over the past couple years, I need you to ask yourself this right now. Is that confidence based on a rising market or a clearly defined income plan that has been stress tested? Because one is temporary and the other is durable. So if you're sitting here listening to me talk and you feel better about where you stand right now, but you want to make sure that confidence is actually backed by strategy, this is the perfect time to take a closer look. At Modern Wealth Management, we help you turn your market-driven momentum into structured, sustainable retirement plan that's built around your life, not just the market. So right now, give us a call, 520-389-6188. My team is standing by to help you schedule an appointment. Or you can jump right onto my website, www.advisemenow.com. On the right-hand side, there's a button that says schedule a time to talk. Click on that. You'll go right to my calendar, find a time that works for you, and book yourself an appointment right now.
0: 520-389-6188. If you are thinking, am I too confident in the market, or maybe I'm not confident enough in my plan, this is exactly where a conversation with Michelle can help you find that clarity that you're looking for. So to get started, all you've got to do is dial 520-389-6188. Or like she said, you can always visit advisemenow.com and schedule yourself. Now, Michelle, it's funny that we spend a lot of time trying to manage risk in retirement, making sure that you're not forced to guess or to gamble at the wrong moment. Meanwhile, there's a whole other industry that's leaning into predictions that I want to talk about today. Major League Baseball. They're actually stepping into the world of prediction markets. They've signed a deal naming Polymarket as their official prediction market partner. So what that actually means is that fans will now be able to place bets on the outcome of games, season, standings, all sorts of things. So I was thinking we could have a little fun, Michelle, and build our own little retirement prediction board today. So if we had to post odds on the future of retirement, what would be on our board?
2: So I love that you love to hit me with like baseball things, because you know that
0: I'm always bringing the sports talk.
2: You're making me work, because I really don't know anything about baseball. Like, I love watching our men and women's Wildcat basketball teams.
0: Mm-hmm. Baseball not your forte?
2: Baseball is not my forte, but you got me when they're doing these prediction boards, because I love that piece. Mm-hmm. So if we were to build a retirement prediction board, here are the bets that I would post, and more importantly, how I'd think about the odds and what we would actually do about them.
0: Okay.
2: So will you retire later than you think? Question. Odds, probably higher than most people expect. A lot of people picture a clean on-schedule exit 62, 65, maybe 67. But in reality, retirement timing is often dictated by life and not a calendar. I had a client who was set on retiring at 65. That was the plan, 4 years. But at 61, his company restructured and offered him a really great package to retire. Suddenly, the question was, when do I want to retire? It was, can I retire now? Mm-hmm. But because we already had built in flexibility into his plan, cash reserve, multiple income sources, a realistic spending plan, he was able to say yes with confidence. That's the distinction. Planning for a date versus planning for flexibility.
0: Oh, and that's such a powerful distinction, and one that people, I think, don't usually think about. But fantastic for this client of yours.
2: Yes, absolutely. So here's another one. Will inflation change what comfortable means? So the odds for me, almost certain. Inflation is one of the most underestimated risks, because it doesn't hit us all at once. It quietly erodes purchasing power over time. And it's not just general inflation, retirees experience personal inflation, healthcare costs, insurance, travel, home maintenance. Those categories often rise faster than that headline number. I had a client recently say that I thought I needed $6,000 a month to live comfortably. When we updated the plan, it was actually closer to $7,500 when we factored in current costs and future increases. And that's a pretty decent gap.
0: Mm-hmm. Yeah, that's not a small adjustment. That changes how retirement actually feels for somebody.
2: Absolutely. So instead of assuming inflation will behave the way we want it to behave, we build plans that can absorb it with growth, assets, flexible withdrawal strategies, and periodic adjustments. So another one, will market volatility hit at the worst time? So the odds, it's not if, but when. Mm-hmm. This is where we have that sequence of return risk conversation that I know I love talking about, probably talk about it too much, but I love talking about it. The market doesn't have to be bad long-term to cause us damage. It just has to be bad at the wrong time. I worked with a couple who retired before a downturn. Their neighbors, same age, similar savings, had to pull back on spending because they were withdrawing from declining accounts. But my clients didn't, which was really, love seeing that. Mm-hmm. And why? Because we already had segmented their portfolio. Short-term income needs were covered by stable assets, and longer-term money stayed invested. So when that volatility hit my clients, they didn't have to react. They had to just stay on the plan.
0: Well, and that's the difference between riding out volatility or really letting it dictate your entire lifestyle.
2: Absolutely. And that's the goal. Your income shouldn't be dependent on what the market did this quarter.
0: Okay.
2: So let's talk about another one.
0: All right.
2: Will taxes be higher in your retirement years? So the odds for that one, higher than most people probably assume. This is one of the biggest blind spots I see. And when I teach my educational classes, I often ask people, who do you raise your hand if you think taxes for you are going to be higher in retirement? Hardly anybody ever raises their hand.
0: Mm-hmm.
2: So So people save diligently in these tax deferred accounts, which is great. But then retirement comes and everything becomes taxable all at once. You're adding in Social Security, maybe adding in that pension. Then we hit that required minimum distribution age and suddenly you're in a higher tax bracket than expected. Mm-hmm. I met with a client, this is probably 15 years ago. She was a retired teacher and she told me, she's like, I thought my taxes would go down in retirement. But in her reality, they actually went up. She was making more money retired than mm-hmm. she did while she was working. And I see this happen time and time again.
0: Yeah, that catches so many people off guard.
2: It does. So we always look for planning opportunities before retirement. Those window years where income is lower and we can be proactive. Roth conversion, managing tax bracket thresholds, coordinating withdrawals. Because in retirement, it's not just about the income. It's also about after-tax income. And here's a big one. Will Social Security rules change or feel different? So I'm going to tell you the odds for this one. You might be surprised. The strategy matters more than the rules. So there is always noise, always, always, always around Social Security. Will it change? Will my benefits be reduced? Yeah. Is it going away? What's going to happen? Mm-hmm. But what I find is that most people aren't optimizing what's already available to them, claiming early versus delaying, how their benefits are taxed, how it integrates with your other income sources. Those decisions have six-figure impacts over time.
0: Well, and that's not a small difference. We are not talking pocket change here.
2: No, we're not. So instead of trying to predict policy and policy changes, things that we can't predict, things we can't change, we focus on market smart decisions within the current framework and building a plan that isn't dependent on one variable. Okay, I want to add just one more to the board.
0: Okay.
2: Will your spending stay the same throughout retirement? I think this is a good question. So the odds for that, almost zero. Most people assume a flat spending line, but retirement spending is dynamic. Early retirement tends to be more active, travel, hobbies, experiences. Then there's often a slowdown phase and later healthcare costs can increase. If your plan assumes a straight line, you're probably missing that reality. We build spending models that reflect how people actually live in retirement, and that allows for better decisions, making really around that income and that investments.
0: All right. Anything else that we want to add to our board?
2: Okay, just one more.
0: Okay.
2: And it's one that doesn't get talked about enough. Will your confidence match your reality? And the odds of that, they will not without a plan. I see two types of people. Those who feel confident because the market has been good, and those who are confident because they have a clear, tested plan. Those two things are incredibly different.
0: Well, and I feel like you can probably hear the difference immediately.
2: Absolutely. Confidence based on the market can change quickly, and it does, and I hear it all the time. Confident based on a plan tends to hold. It's already been pressure tested. The bigger takeaway, if you look at all these bets, here's what stands out. Retirement isn't about predicting the future correctly. It's about preparing for multiple outcomes before it even happens.
0: Well, I think that really says it all.
2: It does. Because something will be different than what you expect. It's going to happen. The question is whether your plan can absorb that difference.
0: All right. Hit us with your revamp tip.
2: Okay. Build your retirement plan like you're wrong about at least one major assumption, whether it's inflation, market returns, taxes, or timing. Because you probably will be. The strength of the plan is how well it holds up when those things happen. If you've never looked at your retirement this way through the lens of what could go wrong and how do we plan for it, that's exactly what we do here. We help you build a strategy that isn't dependent on perfect conditions. So if you are worried about this and you haven't done this, it is time for you to jump on my website, www.advisemenow.com. There's the button that says schedule a time to talk. Click on that and you can schedule right on my calendar. Or you can call 520-389-6188 and one of my team members will help you get onto my calendar.
0: 520-389-6188. I really think the takeaway here is nobody gets a crystal ball. You cannot predict every headline, every market move, or even every curveball that retirement is going to throw your way. 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If you're sitting here thinking, I do not want to bet on my retirement, I want a plan that I can rely on, that I can count on. Michelle has set aside time for that complimentary retirement consultation. This is just for our radio listeners. And it all starts for you with a simple conversation directly with Michelle. No pressure, no obligation, just a chance for you to talk through whatever your specific situation is. Look at how your plan is positioned and then see where you may be taking on risks that you don't really need to. And to get started, all you have to do is call us. That number for you one more time, 520-389-6188 or online at advisemenow.com. That's going to do it for us this week here on the Financial Revamp. Michelle, as always, thank you so much for breaking down this for us and helping people think through some very real retirement decisions. You and I will be back next week, same time, same place with more retirement insight for Tucson. But until then, I'm going to hand it back over to you to take us out today.
2: Thanks, Casey. So as we wrap up today, I want to bring everything back to just one simple idea. Retirement isn't just about numbers. It is truly about decisions. Today, we talked about market volatility, taxes, and even something as personal as passing down a home. And while all those topics seem very different, they're all connected in one important way. If you don't plan ahead, you're going to end up reacting later. And in retirement, reacting can be very costly, both financially and emotionally. The families who feel the most confident aren't the ones who avoided uncertainty. They are the ones that prepared for it. We've thought through what happens if the market's dropped, how will their incomes be taxed, and how their legacy will actually work for their family. And that is what real planning looks like. If you've been sitting there listening to us talk and thinking, I'm not sure if I've connected all those dots yet, that's exactly why you're here. At Modern Wealth Management, our first meeting is a simple conversation. 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I'm Michelle Anthony, and this is the Financial Revamp, where we don't just talk about retirement. 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
11: Tempering tensions in the Middle East. I'm Angelo Bavaro, Fox News. Top U.S. officials are making moves ahead of Iran's response to the latest peace proposal.
12: The Iranians today, according to Iranian state media, have submitted a response through a Pakistani mediator. Ambassador Mike Waltz wouldn't say today exactly whether or not the U.S. team have received word. Secretary of State Marco Rubio and presidential envoy Steve Witkoff met with Qatar's prime minister and minister of foreign affairs in Miami, discussing U.S. support for Qatar's defense, continued partnerships and efforts to ensure stability in the Middle East. And just days ahead of President Trump's high-stakes visit to China, Rubio has argued that it is in China's best interest that Iran stop closing the Strait of Hormuz.
11: That is Fox's Alex Hogan. Iran's response reportedly focuses on allowing traffic to flow through the Strait of Hormuz, but does not include a plan for Iran's nuclear program, something the U.S. has rejected in previous proposals. passengers on a cruise ship with cases of hantavirus on board are bound for their native countries to be observed for symptoms. Fox's Grinnell Scott has the details on that story.
13: More than 140 passengers aboard the MV Hondius, including 17 Americans, will recover from any symptoms in their home countries. While hantavirus can be fatal, at least three people who were on the ship died. University of Minnesota infectious disease expert Dr. Michael Osterholm said it can be managed by asking twice a day,
14: are you experiencing any kind of a fever? And then take the temperature. Do you have any symptoms? If somebody is identified right at that point, you can put basically an N95 mask on and stop all transmission.
13: Dr. Osterholm appeared on ABC's This Week. Hantavirus is not easily spread person to person. Grinnell Scott, Fox News.
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16: Thank you so much. Welcome to Premier Retirement, the show that gives you the straight talk and honest answers you need to help you reach your wealth management and retirement goals through smart investing and careful planning. On today's show, we're going to be talking about inflation, rates and risk, why retirement just got a bit harder. We'll also answer listener questions and finally, what the first meeting with Premier Retirement actually looks like and why you shouldn't be nervous. My name is Jeff Shade. As always, I'm just here to ask the questions, but the words of wisdom and solid advice, they come from the other Jeff in this radio program. It's Jeff Vogan on Premier Retirement Planning and Wealth Management. Jeff, how are you doing today?
17: I'm doing awesome. How are you doing?
16: I'm doing fantastic. Thank you. And of course, we're always grateful for the people here of the greater Tucson area for joining us. We hope you're having a great weekend as well, too. If you feel like retirement just got harder, I don't think that you're imagining it. Inflation is sticking around. Interest rates aren't coming down and the market feels strong, but it is also fragile. So Jeff, today I wanted to break down why this current environment could quietly derailed your retirement and what smart investors are doing about it. So Jeff, let's start here. Everyone thought inflation was cooling off and now we're hearing that it actually might be going higher again, 3.5 on its way to 4%. What is really happening here? Jeff, I thought it was going down.
17: Well, I think you can just blame everything on gas. I mean, the oil prices have basically doubled in the last few months just because of the war. And gas is probably the biggest inflation maker or causer. And if you look at the war in Iraq, which some people still kind of wonder if it was really necessary or not, but it is what it is. And, you know, if it is indeed to protect us from nuclear threats, I get it, but there's a cost and there's a price to pay. And even though Trump says he's not for war, I think he's an America first type person. I believe he still wants that and probably doing the right thing. But even he mentioned it and other people mentioned it. There's a cost to some of these things. Sometimes protection costs us a little bit more. Probably doesn't cost us as much as some of the other policies that we have that don't have to do with war and oil. But bottom line is government, I don't know, they're always making decisions that affect us one way or the other. The mandate was to get inflation down below 2%. It never even got there. Then they got pretty happy if it started with a 2 and it wasn't a 3-something. And now we're creeping up past 3 and, like you said, probably hitting a 4. There's still a lot of money printing going on. If you think about it, it's not money printing, as in the printing presses aren't going, but they're still playing with the monetary system and they're still bailing out banks and not making them really own up to their own debt, even old debts that have never been paid back. Some of the taxpayer money that's gone to fund banks' stupid decisions has just gone to be put back into play in the banks. Does that make the world a better place? Well, it makes the bank stronger. Maybe it does make the world a better place, but it certainly doesn't help inflation. I think the only thing that'll help inflation is a good recession. So now we have to decide, do we want a recession that's going to result in deflation or at least a reset in pricing and things that seem a little bit more realistic and something we can handle? Or do we want to continue to make new highs in the stock market and deal with some inflation? So it's kind of a catch-22. The only way to really tame the market, the inflation in itself may tame the market just because inflation will eat up gains. But people are so used to overpaying for stock and buying investments that are at outrageously high historical values compared to the norm. Who knows how long this can be? I mean, is it QE to infinity and beyond or what? I had a lady tell me that. I said, oh, no, it's going to be QE to infinity. They already found out it works. Why would they change it? And she might be right. She's all in the market. She can't afford to lose any money. But man, she just has a conviction like nobody I've ever met. And she might be onto something. It was a recent visit I had a few weeks ago. I still like to look at fundamentals in the market. We see the breadth of the market very thin. I mean, you got six or seven stocks that are carrying the weight of the entire index some days. When we make new highs and you got out of 500 stocks in the S&P, the gains of just three or four of them are balanced by the losses or the entire rest of the 495 or 497 stocks in the S&P 500. So there's a lot of things to really be concerned about. Again, inflation typically happens when there's a lot of economic good things, but they get a little bit overdone. And typically that's when we have to have these little setbacks, sell-offs in the market. The only way to really curb it is probably interest rate increases to try to slow the market down and put the brakes on. But nobody wants that, especially Trump. He loves to tell us how many times the market's made a new high. And every time the market's ever crashed, it's after a new high, by the way. So we still could have a crash just because it's making new highs doesn't mean it's going to keep making new highs. There's always a time when the market's going to make new highs, and there's always a time the market's going to correct. We've just had a better than 10% correction just in the last few months. And then it just zoomed back as soon as there was some rumor that the war in Iraq is over and that the Strait of Hormuz is open and things that we found out aren't necessarily true, but somehow it gave the market enough confidence to go back into the stratosphere, into valuations. Now, we're not unhappy with that from a standpoint of investing. Our indexed annuities, our MERPs, everything goes up, even though they're principal protected, which we really love. And our managed investments are typically when the market goes up 1% or 2%, we go up even better than that when the market's doing well because we're being really careful about picking stocks, but we're also interested in jumping on the train when it's moving forward as fast as it is. But we have to be very nimble when we manage money to jump off at the right times and not be derailed with the train. So I think that there's a lot of worry that I have for the, especially the people that are do-it-yourselfers or that can't really afford to wait out a bad market, because I think just based on what I'm seeing, things like that will happen. There is a saying that go away in May, the market typically takes a pause, mostly just due to a lot of vacations and things like that, where investors don't want to really watch their money every day and they want to take some time off during the summertime. And Wall Street kind of slows down in general during the months of May through November. If you look at history, November through May is typically the best upside in the market, and May is kind of those flat times. And some people are thinking that this might be one of those Mays where you want to walk away because the summertime is probably a really good time for there to be some sell-offs or some people taking profits, maybe setting aside a little bit of what we've just received in good news and good market performance over the last month or so, and basically take that money and put it on the shelf, take those profits, cruise through the summer with a little bit more peace of mind. If that happens, and if there's a little bit more talk about inflation, if the Fed decides they're not going to lower interest rates, which everybody's hoping, and have probably already priced into the market, then there might be that sell-off that I've been expecting, a more steep sell-off than the one that happened in the first of the year through about the end of March or so. April ended up being a good month, but let's see what May brings. You know, we've had a few good days so far to start the month, had a few new highs to start the month. Again, we have really thin breadth. We're really not sure. Oil's kind of in limbo right now. Not sure whether it's going to go up or down. It's still high. Gas is probably going to be high for a long time just because of the fact that anybody buying oil right now has got to process it and it's got to get to the pump over the next several months, not by next weekend. So, yeah, we're probably going to see some inflationary pressures for quite a while. It looks like some of the economic numbers seem to be doing better. Surprisingly, we're seeing earnings season come in, and typically companies that report earnings for the first quarter are going to always estimate low so they can beat their earnings estimates and come in with a good market day. But smart investors are selling into that and probably taking some of the profits when those earnings come up. But the biggest thing is the guidance. So many companies are still telling the market that they expect continued robust gains and exponential growth even through the next few years. But if we talk about AI and storage and energy and all those things that are going to make this AI world work, it's true that it's going to grow and it's going to need more power, going to need more energy, going to need more storage, going to need more processing units, all that kind of thing. But it seems like some companies that have gone up thousands of percent, and I refrain from naming names because somebody will take it as a recommendation, buy the stock and it'll go down. But some stocks are going hundreds of percent or thousands of percent this year that are in certain sectors that believe they'll be affected by AI. Well, don't you think if a stock can grow by that much, there's going to be some competition? Some of the competitors that also do chips, memory, and other things are going to get into the business, or that just because there's a certain market for memory, each company is expecting to get the 100% of that market share growth. I don't think that's realistic. And I think there's going to come a time when, just like in the dot-com bubble, when there was a burst bubble and the dot-coms became the dot-bombs, we're going to have an AI sell-off eventually when we find out that there's only 7 out of the 700 companies that are really going to make it work. And some of those are probably already these big, huge companies that we've already invested in and already know that are approaching trillions of dollars in market cap, or at least the hundreds of billions of dollars. The huge mag companies are probably going to get the lion's share of that and probably buy up some of the smaller companies and merge with them, if nothing else. So it may end up coming down to, you know, being a good stock picker for those early players. But I think long term, people are going to have to be very careful, kind of see how this rides out. But if there's a shakeout in AI like there was in the dot-coms, where only a few companies emerge, and that sell-off is still going to take the market down, it's probably going to be the catalyst for the big market sell-off that is due, that Warren Buffett thinks is going to happen. That's why he has over 30% of his assets in Berkshire Hathaway in cash. We've got Ray Dalio doing the same thing. He's the biggest hedge fund manager on the planet. We've still got Druckenmiller. He used to be George Soros' guy, and he's doing his own thing now with billions of his own dollars. He's making some changes. He's actually I read he's starting to sell off some of his AI holdings and invest in different things that are in different sectors than, say, the chip, memory, and other sectors, but those things that might support it maybe more in the energy market, especially with energy the way it is. So some of the smart money is showing their hands, and they are called smart money because they know things that we don't know. I spend a lot of money on information, but I still don't know what they know, because they have a lot more ability to spend and dig into and do research, and they just know the right people and the right stuff. Can't call that insider trading, but it is what it is. They have information that nobody else has, and they're able to make big financial decisions. So rather than try to rub shoulders with the same people and have dinner with Elon Musk to find out what he's doing, I just do with the investors that do those things with Elon Musk and those high-powered high rollers that make the world move and shake, do what they're doing. And I see a lot more caution lately. And those are the things that make me want to be a lot more vigilant in the market, especially as we see inflation, which could also be another catalyst for a market sell-off, not just the overvaluation and things that I've been talking about, but just watching what things are doing. I would certainly think that there needs to be a little bit of caution. The worst thing about inflation is if people are super conservative and interest rates on their investments aren't as high as inflation. And right now, we can still get a CD in line with inflation. We can still get annuities in line with inflation, and maybe even a little bit better. Index annuities, as long as the market does well, beats inflation. So there's plenty of ways to continue to stay up with inflation and beat inflation, including good income products. But the typical person that's invested in the stock market who thinks, yeah, really keeping up with inflation, if inflation stays intact the way it is and stays at that 4% level, or even starts creeping up to 5 due to the effects of gas pricing or just the monetary policy of printing money instead of tightening. Tightening's tightens a

0: bad. Oh my gosh, we should have got a jump on it. And they just made excuses for basically being reactionary late rather than doing some preventative maintenance by dealing with the monetary tightening or loosening of the supply of money. Again, there's just a lot of things. We have to just watch what's going on. We can't be in control of what they do. We can only be in control of what we do, and we have to react to those things. And that's probably why when you're climbing the mountain of retirement or getting off that mountain of retirement, you ought to have a good Sherpa that's been up and down that mountain a few times and knows how to react when these things happen. But if you're climbing that retirement mountain and getting off the first time, this might be a scary time to be at the peak of Mount Everest when you got to get off safely because there might be some trouble coming down the mountain. In other words, I use that analogy, if you haven't heard it before, it's when you climb the mountain, that's just acquiring assets so you can retire. When you finally get to the top, it's a long climb to Mount Everest. And I use that example because it's the biggest mountain. It's one of the biggest tasks that we strive to do is get enough savings and get to that point where we can retire and enjoy the second half of our life on our terms without worry, without big corrections or things that we can't control, ruining or derailing our retirement or our lifestyle, where we have to always be in reactionary mode. We want to be in control mode. So again, if you haven't been up and down that mountain before, and most people haven't, they've only done retirement one time, you got to be walking that mountain with somebody that's done it before. And that's really where advisors like us come in, is we've helped people up and down that mountain for years. And we've seen these inflationary times before. We've seen market corrections before. We know how to protect against those market corrections so that regardless of what happens, you're going to be okay, and that your financial house is going to continue to stay in order because you have a good foundation, strong walls, and a ceiling that's not going to blow off every time the market has a correction.
1: 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And we're talking about inflation, rates, risk, and the market, why retirement just got harder. Again, our phone number, 520-780-9059. If you'd like to come in, sit down and talk with Jeff and have a casual conversation about your journey towards a confident retirement, there is absolutely no cost and no obligation for that. Once again, 520-780-9059. And of course, we're also online at primret.com. Jeff, the market looks strong, but we keep hearing that it's being carried by a few big companies. Why is this dangerous? In other words, a narrow rally risk.
0: Well, I mean, yeah, it's been that way for the last few years. It's been semiconductors and a lot of this AI related stocks. And for a while, it was the Mag 7, that's a Magnificent 7, the Apple, the Microsoft, Google, and Amazon, those big ones. Haven't really performed that well. If you look at the last 6 months, they've been relatively flat, really haven't done what they've done in the past. And we've had a lot of these up and comer AI stocks and energy stocks that have kind of been pulling the weight, and it kind of rotates. Smart money just seems to kind of grab onto a certain sector and run it up until it's out of gas. And then they move to another sector and run it up until it's out of gas. So, you know, if you're not able to watch those stocks in those sectors where the money's going and be nimble and be able to make those changes as things change, then you got to just like hold your breath and maybe just ride the market indexes because it's just a few stocks that are driving it. That might be your best bet. However, if there is a sell-off and money decides to start going off more into bonds, which we've seen lately, we've seen institutions increase their holdings in bonds and safe money, comparatively safe, even though bonds can go down, especially when interest rates go up, and they might have to go up if inflation continues to be problematic. But we're still seeing a lot of hedging take place, a lot of people going to cash, not even bonds, but cash. And that makes me worried that there might be a more broad sell-off. And if there is, if there's other stocks that are already weak and there's only a few that are holding it up, if there's a sell-off or somebody wants to start taking profits in 7 or 8 stocks that have been the bulk of the growth in the last few months or few years, then that's going to just tank the whole market. And if you do have index-related assets, or if you have a broad-based portfolio of different stocks, bonds, mutual funds, things like that, you know, you could see a sell-off hurting the entire portfolio. So that's why we preach asset protection first, principal protected assets to generate income so that when those things happen, you don't have to rely on income from assets that are being corrected by the market or crashing in the market. We want to make sure that that's your long-term money, that you can wait those correction periods out. You can ride the roller coaster of the market while you still get a paycheck that pays your bills every month during your retirement, not just for the next year or two, but for the next few decades.
1: Jeff, people have been waiting for rate cuts for years now. Kevin Warsh is the new Fed chair, but it doesn't look like that's going to happen anytime soon. Is that your take on this?
0: Well, I mean, with the inflationary pressures, it'd be hard to justify, even though I think Trump wants interest rates to go low so it stimulates the economy and helps people be able to buy real estate and different things that are kind of on hold right now. But with monetary easing, making people have easy access to money at a cheaper rate also causes more inflation. So they really can't do that. I just don't see that as being a feasible solution to this deal with inflation. And of course, inflation is being driven more by the oil and the crisis in the Middle East than it is by just over demand and under supply, although that's probably part of it.

0: there's more and more people after COVID don't feel like working anymore. They found out how to game the system, or they're day trading now and making a killing in the market or something. I don't know what they're doing, but less people are busy out there competing for jobs and competing for at least a self-employment job, especially those things that have to do with, I don't know, I'm finding with construction and different things, it's hard to find good help. I don't know what the future holds long-term, but I know short-term we're dealing with this Middle East crisis, high oil prices, and inflation pressures. So the good thing about inflation is interest rates typically stay higher. We're not going to have a Fed decrease for retirees, for our clientele. Most of our clients don't want debt anymore unless they've been in a situation where they've had to, you know, maybe remortgage or refinance their house, and they've got a HELOC, a home equity line of credit, that could actually go up in price or up in interest rates if that's the case. But by and large, most people are trying to get out of debt. They've paid it down. They're in a position to save a ton of money because they have no debt anymore. And if they can save with higher interest rates, then right now they can keep up with inflation. But I don't know how long term that's going to play out, because sometimes when inflation happens, the inflation kind of makes those prices stick up there where they end up. But as interest rates go down in the future, and I think they will eventually, then savings isn't going to pay as much. So you're going to have these prices that right now we can keep up with based on the fact that we can invest our money at a high rate. But in the future, if we can't invest our money at a high rate, the prices that are going up now are going to stay up and probably not go back down. That would be deflation. We don't have periods of that very often. We have stagflation where the economy really doesn't grow, but prices go up and nothing really happens. And that's frustrating because it's kind of a dead economy and just makes everything more expensive. So we burn through more of our cash reserves. But again, that goes back to why we plan the way we do. We know times like this are going to happen over the course of 3 or 4 decades that some people retire. There's a lot of things going to happen. We're going to have recessions. We're going to have monetary policy change. We're going to have different people in the White House that have different ideas about how you should live and how much taxes you pay and where they should spend that money on, and whether they lower interest rates, raise interest rates, make it a climate where you can thrive, or whether you have to just kind of sit back and play defense for a while. But the fact is we're going to be going through cycles, whether it's economic cycles, politically driven economic cycles, geopolitical wars, economies of other countries, good things, bad things, all kinds of things are going to happen. And we've got to position ourselves so that when the good things happen, we're maybe saving a little extra. Maybe we're preparing for those times when things aren't as good so that we kind of ride the wave. We can ride that out a little bit more efficiently. Even though we know the market can average 10 or 20%, especially lately, we're not going to use a run rate of you can continue to make that on your investment money so you can live on X. We're going to pretend it's going to average 5 or 6% because sometimes we're going to make the 10 or 20s. But if we have a correction, we've got to live through that. We've got to wait it out, or we've got to live on other assets. So diversifying your assets into different money classes or money buckets or different types of money. There's the money that you use that's principal protected for income, and there's the money you use for growth that should be money that you shouldn't worry about or let make you sick when really weird things happen. You should get excited when the market does really well. And if you've been fortunate enough to make a big chunk of profits over the last few years, maybe it's time to take some of that profit off the table so that you'll have it next time the market corrects. So that if inflation is still up and you have to spend a little extra money on the cost of living and the things you want to do, or you want to keep traveling and you like the first class seats instead of the back seats. If you want to continue to maintain that lifestyle, it might be incumbent on you to save some money to take advantage of taking some of the profits off the table when the times are good. And we've had some good times. So you never get hurt taking a profit. You never get hurt being prepared. You know, if you're prepared for the right things the right way, and certainly you get hurt less and you have a better sense of confidence if you have a plan, and if you have a plan that you can see the future based on what's happening today, what's happening on your value money with reasonable assumptions of where I'm going to be 10 or 20 years down the road. So if things happen, we can kind of forecast how much of an impact those things that happen have on your future spending, I guess, budgets, spending plans, your tax planning and things like that. So if we keep all that in mind and keep track of it, and review it year by year, make those tweaks that need to be made, then you shouldn't really be listening to the news and worrying. You should be listening to the news and going like, oh yeah, we got already prepared for that. Oh, we're going to get through this. Okay, no big deal. Hey, let's go play golf and go have some fun tomorrow because we don't need to worry about our money. We've already got it set up to where we've got our income coming. We're paying the least amount of taxes that we have to based on our plan. If the market crashes, it's only going to affect money we don't need to use on a monthly basis. Or maybe we don't have any money in the market at all that we care to lose because we just don't feel like taking risk anymore. That doesn't matter. There's ways to continue to keep up with inflation, with interest-bearing accounts, income-generating assets that don't have anything to do with risk in the markets as well. So Again, it depends on your blend, your risk tolerance, your stomach, what your goals are, how affluent you are, what your position is going into retirement, as to the confidence or level of confidence that you should have with a plan getting through those retirement years.
1: Jeff, for someone listening right now to this program, it sounds a bit complicated. What should they do next?
0: If you haven't really had a plan that speaks to more than a year out, you should get one. Find out where your money is. Find out where your income is going to come from, how you're going to reduce taxes as you maneuver those assets around into the different buckets you need. The main thing is, how do you protect your life's work? What you've built a lifetime, how is that going to serve you through the second half of your life, which is typically that downhill run? Shouldn't say downhill as a bad thing. It should be easy. It should be like going downhill. It should be easier than going up. Sometimes it isn't. But if you don't have a plan, it's going to be hard. If you have a plan, it'll be easy.
1: 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Jeff, time for a break here on Premier Retirement. When we come back, we're going to be answering listener questions and finally what the first meeting here at Premier Retirement looks like when our program continues on 790 KNST, Tucson's most stimulating talk. If you're planning to retire soon or already in retirement, you more than likely have some questions like, when should I take Social Security? 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Or how am I going to deal with taxes in retirement? 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
2: U.S. Ambassador to the United Nations says President Trump is giving diplomacy a chance as the war with Iran continues. Mike Waltz appeared on ABC's This Week this morning.
3: That's up to President Trump as commander-in-chief to determine what constitutes a violation, when to go back to military action, or when to continue to give diplomacy a chance.
2: Waltz's comments come as Iran sent a response to a U.S. proposal to end the war in the Middle East. Iranian state media reported this morning it sent the response to mediators in Pakistan. President Trump said Friday that he was expecting a response soon on his framework for peace talks. New Federal Reserve data shows that older Americans control the majority of the nation's wealth. According to the report, baby boomers hold 51% of American wealth through real estate, stocks, pension benefits, private businesses, and other assets. And don't forget to celebrate Mom today.
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18: 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You'll find this show and all of our past shows so you can stay on top of your journey towards a confident retirement. Our phone number, 520-780-9059. If you would like to get your no-cost, no-obligation retirement roadmap, absolutely complimentary. It's not going to cost you a dime. Once again, it's 520-780-9059. And again, it's just a casual conversation with Jeff to see where you stand in your journey towards a confident retirement. Okay, Jeff, time for listener questions. Mike says, hi, Jeff. I love the show. I'm age 60 and my wife is 55 and we're going to retire in 2 years. I have money in my 401k and my wife in her 457b. Total, we have about $2 million. Should we be saving at different places? And what do I do with my wife's 457 and my 401k when I retire? Do I keep them there or do I move them?
0: Well, I mean, depends on how they're split. If they're like a million and a million, then you're 59 and a half or older, so you're 60. So you have no problem. There's no penalties for you taking money out of your 401k and using it. there isn't a problem with the 457B for age 55 if you keep it a 457B. So if you're planning on tapping that money for income, your wife's money, then you probably want to leave it there. If you were under 59 and a half, you'd probably want to leave your 401k intact, at least a certain amount to live on until you get to that age where you can start redirecting that, those funds. In my opinion, there's nothing in a 457B, even though they called it a 457, a tax is basically deferred comp. It's kind of like an IRA, but you probably have a certain platform of funds and things that you have to use through that 457. The 401k, same thing. There's typically more layers of fees than you would think in them. And they also typically give you kind of the dregs of, like, if you have a 457B at Nationwide, they don't necessarily give you the top funds to invest in. You can get those maybe on more of a retail basis sometimes. I'm not just picking on Nationwide or MFS or wherever the 457 might be, but just typically is they've limited the platform that they offer you in those programs. So you don't have as much option. Now, if you're not very savvy and you really hate the idea of using an advisor who could probably do a lot better for you than you could do on your own, but you just hate the idea of you not doing it yourself, then do it yourself. Keep in the 401k, use those limited structured situations and keep it there if you want to. My opinion would be that mistake because you can do so much better. And most advisors, especially us, I'm not a little bit biased, am I? But I am. We could do a lot better as far as structuring that asset into annuities that can generate income, being more aggressive with the aggressive stuff than probably a typical retirement fund 2030 or something like that, that so many people are just parking their money in. That's really kind of watered down and very much underperforms the overall plans that we would put together for you. The other thing is, there's really no tax planning here. You know, as the $2 million comes out, the more you take out, the more taxes you pay. If you are already pretty much tax savvy, then do it yourself. But I figure you're calling the radio station because you're looking for a little bit of help. Like most people, we could probably structure that $2 million out to be, I don't know, probably well over $100,000, maybe $150,000 a year income if you didn't mind spending most of it and still having a big chunk in order to leave your heirs. It'll leave for rainy days if you wanted to. And that would be structuring a plan. It would incorporate when to use your Social Security, assuming you're still going to get that. I'm guessing you still do with 457 and 401. Typically, they're not exempt from that. I'm also thinking 457Bs are typically in careers where you have a pension. So there might be a pension involved as well. But I think that if you're going to retire in 2 years, you ought to just kind of look at all the options for your pension, the options of when to take Social Security, the options on how much of your 401k and 457 money that you can spend and pay taxes on it while you're getting to pension time, getting to Social Security time, so that you don't just defer and kick that tax can down the road, because $2 million in 10 years could be $4 million and you're still not even old enough to have to take money out. So let's just say if you didn't spend any of it and it was worth $5 million, you'd end up being $200,000 or $300,000 in income you'd have to pay tax on every year, which would be great, but you'd probably end up starving yourself to get there. And then you'd just only do that in order to be in a higher tax bracket when you're probably not going to use the money in your 70s or 80s. So again, you have the go-go years. It's probably plenty okay to start spending some of that money and paying taxes if you can keep yourself in a, let's say a 12% or what used to be the 15% tax bracket and not go into the 20s or 30s. However, it might be smart to, over the next few years, as soon as you retire, maybe the few years into retirement, you have an aggressive tax plan where you convert your IRA money, 457s and 401ks into a Roth. Or that way you get tax-free income for the rest of your life. Now, you might want to have other assets, and you would need other assets, in my opinion, to pay the taxes. But there's another option that's kind of a way to pay taxes within its own account, and that is a LRRP, like a Roth on steroids. I've talked about it many times, but the life insurance retirement plan will probably generate more income with less risk than a Roth would. In a Roth, you put the money in, you can take it out tax-free, but when you take it out, it's out. You've spent it. On a LRRP, it's a life insurance retirement plan where you actually buy a death benefit that's tax-free. You borrow against that death benefit while you're alive, but the money that you've put into that account continues to grow on a tax-efficient basis as long as you live. So you have some advantages to do that. And the other thing is you can actually borrow the tax money on those conversions out of the LRRP itself without actually removing the money, so that the money will continue to have a chance to compound and be a lot more efficient in converting those IRAs to a LRRP rather than to a Roth, which with the tax bill having to be deducted directly from it. I don't know if I made sense right there, but I probably used a 1 hour appointment and tried to explain it in a minute. Bottom line is you've got a nice little nest egg and it'll create probably a nice income stream if you structure it for income. But if you just leave it there, you're going to be limited. You're probably only going to be allowed to invest in risky investments or lower safe investments that perform much lower than the index annuities, index universal lives, and the things that we use that are leveraged to pay more interest and be just as safe as a money market account or a CD. So I would consider options. I would kick some tires, talk to a few different financial advisors. We'd love to be your last stop, because I think when you see our plan, you'll find out it does a lot better when it comes to tax planning, income planning, and just the peace of mind planning than most of our competitors and most of the people that are in this business just touting the same strategy that got you to retirement. And that is just kind of a Wall Street model where you pay fees for the rest of your life and you have to hold it and hope the market does okay. And if it does bad, it's the market's fault. And oh, well, you can't control the market. Just hang in there and it'll come back. And that's really all most plans offer. Well, we can offer a paycheck, a guaranteed paycheck for life, predictable paychecks, predictable tax brackets, and planning that will help you wake up a lot more peaceful every day, a lot more confident every day that you're going to get through retirement regardless of what happens.
10: Mike, thanks for listening to us in Oro Valley. And again, if you'd like to further the conversation with Jeff, the number 520-780-9059. Steve's in Tucson. Steve says, I'm a longtime listener while dog walking, and I've learned so much to help my financial planning. I retired in 2021, and I've been doing Roth conversions every year. I always do the conversions in December to get the best estimate of modified adjusted gross income so I can avoid the IRMA surcharge on Medicare premiums. Unfortunately, I've guessed wrong more years than not, usually by only a few $1,000s. I don't feel like I'm trying to cut it too close, but I keep getting on the wrong side of it and having IRMA kick in. Can you offer some advice on how to maximize Roth conversions and stay safe from dear old IRMA?
0: Here's one piece of advice you might want to consider, and that is if you keep on kicking yourself into IRMA, but you're just barely in there, maybe on the first level, what if you just, instead of maximizing your 22 bracket and just hitting the first level of IRMA, what if you maximize your 24 bracket, hit three levels of IRMA, but got your Roth conversions done in 2 years? Then you're done. You don't have to worry about IRMA ever again. Know you're going to go into IRMA, know exactly what you're doing, pay the extra IRMA surcharge, but have more money put into Roth IRA accounts earlier so that you get that increase in compounded tax-free gains on that IRA, which in a matter of a few years, probably 6 or 8 years, will more than make up the extra taxes you pay and the extra IRMA you pay, probably even less money. Sometimes the break even is a lot sooner than you think, but you don't typically have to live to 100 to make it work out. We run our plans to 100 so we can see how much extra you save by living a long time when you do that front end loaded tax plan. As far as just keep on the wrong side of it, it just seems like you're just off in your calculations by a few $1,000s. So maybe if it's pretty consistent that you're always off by $5,000, maybe you just make sure you cut it by, let's say, $6,000 next year and see if you make it that time. A few $1,000s is not a life-changing event if you don't convert it to a Roth. But yeah, that extra IRMA surcharge for the next couple of years and an extra couple thousand a year for each person is a lot of difference, a lot more than the taxes you would pay or the money that you would save if you just didn't convert $5,000 or $10,000 of your Roth this year and just waited to next year, took one extra year to do the Roth conversions you're planning on doing. There's also a really fine-tuned program my son got a hold of. He's the accountant, but I'm pretty good at numbers and finds out when the CPA in the firm, Taylor, jumps in and tries to prove the numbers. I'm usually not off by a whole lot, but as you know, by being off by just a little can still be problematic sometimes. So he has acquired for our firm some really good software that will get right down to hundreds of thousands of iterations on when you convert your Roth money and how much you convert. And it will tell you to the dime how much to convert, when to convert, and what the best strategy would be. It might also be smart, if you think the market's going to go up this year, to do the bulk of your conversion in January, not wait till December. Because if you have a good year and your million-dollar portfolio grows to $1.2 million and you're only going to be able to move $100,000 per year out of your Roth for the next 10 years, guess what? Now it's going to take you 11 more after the $100,000 you just moved this year because you made some money. What if you move that $100,000 out earlier and then you made those gains? Some of those gains, at least 10% of those gains, would have been made in the Roth, not in the standard IRA. And at the end of the year, then you just fine tune it with the extra maybe 10 or 20,000 that you need to get yourself right up against that next IRMA level and right up against that next tax bracket to try to maximize the conversion of the tax plan over the next several years. So going at it 1 year by 1 year might not be your best bet. It might be smarter to just look at a 10-year or 20-year plan and find out that it might be smarter to just crank out those Roth conversions in the next 3 or 4 years rather than try to make it over the next 7 to 10 or whatever it is that you're trying to do. So again, we've got some software that'll back up our assumptions, and our knowledge over the last 40 years is pretty accurate, but we can get it down right to the penny if you want to focus that close. And if you want us to help you, be happy to have you come by and let us use those programs and tweak your plan a little bit so you don't go to that dear old Irma.
10: Steve, good question. Thanks for listening to us in Tucson. And again, if you'd like to drop by and talk to Jeff, call ahead. 520-780-9059 is the number. You can make that call right now if you'd like. Leave your name, telephone number, and Shelly will call you back and set up that appointment. Once again, it's 520-780-9059. Next question is Adam in Vail. And Adam says, hey, Jeff, one topic I'd like to hear more about is how pre-retirees might plan to position retirement assets as they approach the last 5 years or so before retirement so as to provide principal protection for their income floor to minimize sequence of return risk. How should one start? Would moving more risky assets into safer assets be prudent gradually from 5 years out? I'm 8 years from retirement, so this is something that I'm trying to be thoughtful about. Any wisdom from you on this approach would be welcome.
0: Well, you know, if you dollar cost average out of the market over the next 5 years, you might be locking in losses if the market is at a top right now and starts going out. In my opinion, you never get hurt taking a profit. So you might want to consider this. Let's just say, and I'm just going to use a round number, $1 million. I mean, if you're listening, you have 500,000, you have 500 million, just add a zero, take off a zero, divide by two. But let's just say you have $1 million and it's done really well. Maybe in the last 5 years, you've gone from 500,000 to a million because you've maximized your 401k contributions. The market's done really well. And you're going like, well, if the market could correct and we could go right back to 500,000 by the time I retire in the next 5 years. Well, why not take most of that $1 million off the table for the next 5 years, be real aggressive as you dollar cost average back into the market. That would give you, and $1 million, let's just say you're 60 right now and you want to retire in 8 years. So let's say you're 59 and a half, 60. You have that $1 million 401k. Let's say you took, and we'll just use a round number. Let's say you took $1 million out. Maybe you have a little bit more net in there, but let's say you take $1 million out. You could set that up in an account that would give you for credit in the future, a 30% bonus if you used it for income later, and it would grow by 9.5% per year. That's the one that we like the most. And I won't say names or product because it sounds like a recommendation, but there's one that I purchased myself. My clients like it, and it probably gives you the best guaranteed income for the future. It'll probably be close to, I'm guessing, somewhere between $70,000 and $100,000 a year, depending on your age and depending on whether or not you use a single life payout or a joint life payout if you're married. So maybe you do that. By the way, the 4% rule says that if you have $1 million, you should only take 40,000 out a year. But if we can get you, let's say 80 or 90, that's double that with the same amount of money. And if for some reason the market corrected and it went down to, let's say, $500,000 in the next 5 years, what then? Now you only got 20. Well, what if you could guarantee that in 5 years or 6 years or 8 years, you have somewhere between, if it's 5 years, it's probably going to be somewhere in the 75,000 range. If it's 8 years, you're probably going to get around 100. So 10 times what you put in is guaranteed income for the rest of your life, plus your Social Security. You've got about $150,000 to live. And then what if you dollar cost average into the stock market the next 8 years and you put your $30,000-ish plus a match into that account? Well, that's going to give you about $300,000 plus growth. And if the market even bounces around, you've still got somewhere between, I would say, $300,000 and $500,000 in total liquid cash that you can move to an IRA that you can continue to take out when you need it. Or you could take that money and convert to a LRP and get another $30,000 or $40,000 a year in income for retirement. That's tax-free. I wouldn't load up so much on income once you get to that income level that you like. And by the way, the annuity I talked about that you could set aside funds for and have income in 8 years, depending on your tax situation and depending on what your income is at this point, you might want to consider doing a laddered structure where you convert that money that you convert over to IRA. You convert it maybe for the next 5 years, maybe a fifth of it every year, into a Roth so that when the time comes, you get tax-free income for the rest of your life. How would you like that? You would just have to decide to pay taxes on a few extra taxes, maybe $20,000 to $25,000 a year while you're doing the conversions, depending on how aggressive, maybe 30 or 40. But bottom line is you could be done paying taxes and have tax-free income and maybe be off the government's radar for any taxes, Social Security hits, Irma, like we talked about in the last question, et cetera. You could live like a king and pay taxes like a pauper. And that's what our goal would be. So again, look at more than just, hey, should I take some of the profits? Yeah, you should take some of the profits. When the market's high, you should say, hey, how much could what I've saved buy me, whether it's all of it or a piece of it or a chunk of it? If you've got 8 years to dollar cost average back in the market, and especially if you're in your highest earning years, you should be able to make up a big chunk of that difference of what you've already made and take those profits off the table and make a nice little nest egg in addition to that by the time you retire. So again, you never get hurt taking profits. It's prudent to lock in income. And if you can use some of the guarantees that are available right now, while interest rates are the highest they've been in a long, long time, the companies that offer the basically personal pensions, basically personal pension payout programs that are guaranteed, secured by more insurance than, in my opinion, than a bank, although banks would say, oh, nothing's better than FDIC, which, by the way, is broke. I started a bank. I know what FDIC has in it and how it works. It's not that big of a deal. But insurance companies that offer basically your own personal pensions have to have your assets plus a surplus plus legal reserves plus a lot of security and, in addition, insurance programs that back that up even if they were to get in trouble. So you got some real secure options if you want to try to get tax-efficient income or at least a plan where you know what your income is going to be, what your taxes are going to be, whether or not you keep in or out of an IRMA, the dear old IRMA levels or not, and go from there. But I think now is a great time to plan. I'm happy that you're calling in early. So many people wait till they're 5 months out, not 5 years out or 8 years out. So good for you for checking in sooner. You're going to be so much better off starting to plan now than you would have been if you'd have waited and rode through a couple market crashes, got nervous and found out you couldn't retire in 7 or 8 years, but it might have taken 10 before you got back on your feet and to that point where you could retire. But you can lock that retirement plan in now if you make the right decisions early rather than wait till you have to react to whatever the market gives you.
10: Adam, great question. Thanks for listening to us in Vail. And again, if you'd like to further the conversation with Jeff, 520-780-9059. If you've got a question you'd like us to answer on the air, you can get it to us two ways. One of which is you can call it into Shelley, 520-780-9059. She'll take it down and pass it on to us. Or you can go to the website, premrat.com, and use the contact page there. We use it on the air. You'll get a great answer to your question. Again, 520-780-9059. That's the same number you can use for your Premier Retirement Roadmap. Absolutely no cost and no obligation. Jeff, I want to round out the show today by talking about a question that a lot of people have for us here. What does this first meeting with Jeff look like, this Premier Retirement Roadmap? People a lot of times, I think, are hesitant because they fear that they're going to be sold something. That's not what happens in the first meeting. Tell us a little bit more about what this first meeting or this initial consultation actually looks like.
0: Well, first of all, it comes with no judgment. I don't care if you have $100 or $100 million, you're still a person with a nest egg and you need to be respected for what you've done and given frank advice for where you can go. So it's probably incumbent on the person coming in to not feel like they're getting judged or sized up or anything. I mean, we have such a wide range of different clientele that we've served here over the years and that we serve on a regular basis. Typically, we serve the people that have tax problems because that's really our focus and people that have, you know, amassed a decent level of affluence where we know that they're probably okay. But we want to make sure that they don't overpay taxes. We want to make sure that they don't lose their life's work. Our total goal is to put them in a place where they feel better having come in here. So it's going to be a pleasant conversation. The first visit is never about selling you our services. It's about finding out about whether or not you even want the kind of stuff that we provide, or even if you have a situation where we can make your life better. There have been people that have done so many things and have kicked the tires and done so much research that they found a lot of solutions to a lot of problems. And they're actually in such a good position that there's really not an incremental level, although I'd love to have their business and have a new client. But in some cases, they're already okay and they have a good relationship with their advisor. They just want to double check and we'll let them know that they're in good hands. However, there are people that we can see that there are holes and there are gaps in their plan that we know we can make better. Sometimes it's for those accounts that aren't that big because they've never been actually in a position to receive the kind of help that would get them to the next level, to get them from a good position to a great position. And we try to make that happen. So I get excited to see a plan where I can see somebody's situation. And if they continue to follow it, they're going to live on X amount of dollars. They're going to pay X amount in taxes and they're going to give X amount to their heirs based on that same exact return and based on creative planning. I love a plan where we can say, hey, by doing this, you're going to save $500,000 in taxes. You're going to spend $1 million more in net income and you're going to give your kids another $700,000 in net asset value based on the same exact returns, just by moving your money around in different buckets and protecting income, protecting yourself against the downturns, not locking in losses when the market's choppy or volatile, and by saving taxes. Those taxes you save result in the effective compounded returns to you and the income that you get to spend or the income that you get to pass on to your heirs. So when I see somebody come in and we can make their life $1.5 million better, I get pretty excited about that. And sometimes I get enthusiastic. I actually had a lady tell me, I don't know if I should do business. You scare me. I said, I scare you. Why? She says, you're way too enthusiastic. And I go like, I'm showing you how to save you $1 million in taxes and assets that you could give to your heirs and leave in your family. He's like, yeah, I'm excited. You're going to keep that money here in Tucson, in my community, where you make our world a better place, your family's world a better place, instead of throwing it in that black hole in Washington and let them throw it away. I said, so yeah, I'm enthusiastic. Why wouldn't I be enthusiastic? I do like that kind of a plan. But there's some times where people come in and incrementally, we can do Roth conversions and kick them into a higher tax bracket just to have them in a lower tax bracket later. And they might have been in a low tax bracket in the first place or never been in a position where they could actually get their tax bracket you might have so many assets they are never going to be in a low tax bracket. And so sometimes some of these aggressive tax plans aren't going to help them incrementally enough, but we like to show that. And in order to do that, the first visit is to get to know you. Hey, what are your problems? What are your pain points? How can what we do help you? And then we'll, if we like each other after the first hour or so together, then we'll build a plan for you. We don't mind building a plan. We ask that you don't go giving it to all the other people that don't do plans and show them how we work, but we'll give that to you. We'll let you look it over. We'll let you ask all the questions, highlight it up. Basically, we get to take the cover of the box of the puzzle off and you get to see the pieces inside. We show that to you. We show that these are the tools that we use. Do you like them? Go home, read about them, study them, come back and hit us up with as many questions as you want. So the process is typically at least a 3-visit process. The first visit, get to know you. Second visit is to show us how we've made happy clients in your similar situation happy and save them taxes and created an income stream for them that they can count on and put them in a better place. And as soon as we get to that better place, then you decide whether or not you want to move forward or not. So you can actually get to that better place, not just see it on paper. And that process is pretty easy. We just gather some information. You turn it over to us. As soon as you authorize us to be your agent or your representative as a registered investment advisor, we can go out and gather those accounts for you with your permission and put them in Fidelity or wherever we hold them and move them to the accounts that you authorize us to do on the plan. So you really just have to understand where we're going. We want you to understand what the plan is before we jump forward. I had some guys that were trying to actually provide some new clients and leads, and they had this training program. I was trying to get my kids set up with some programs to where they could help enhance their chances to meet new clients. And they're saying, well, you don't want to tell them what the plan is. You just tell them you can help them and you just tell them how awful their plan is so they feel the pain. And then when they move it, then you show them the plan. Mm-hmm. Like, how would anybody do that? We show you the plan. We want you to be comfortable with the plan and be on board with it before we start doing paperwork. So again, you don't need to come and be afraid. We're not going to try to close you. I hate that word, close. We're going to try to explain to you the reality of your situation. We're going to show it to you on paper, what will probably happen tax-wise, even if things don't change or if they do change. We're going to use similar assumptions on your situation now as to what we propose on our situation, even though, in our opinion, we can do a lot better with returns on your managed investments and returns on your safe investments. But we're not going to even incorporate those without incorporating the better returns and the better performance. We're going to show you just on how allocating your assets into the right buckets, saving taxes, and having a plan based on how you position your assets and how you take that money out of those assets, that will make sense. And if that makes sense, we'll move forward. And I think what you'll see is that we've under-promised and we'll end up overperforming more times than not.
18: 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Well, Jeff, we've had a great show, but it's time for us to get out of here. So for Jeff Ogun, I'm Jeff Shade. Have a great weekend. 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
20: Iran responds. I'm Carmen Roberts, Fox News. Iranian state news agency reports that Tehran responded today to the latest U.S. peace proposal. Fox's Trey Yingst has more from Tel Aviv.
21: The key issue of the country's nuclear program was not discussed, according to outlets that said the Iranian delegation gave that response to the Pakistanis. Now, this does come after another attack occurred this morning against a cargo ship off the coast of Qatar. An unknown projectile hit the vessel 23 nautical miles northeast of Doha, according to the UK Maritime Agency. The explosion did cause a small fire, but it is under control, according to reports. That incident highlights the latest in a series of events in the Persian Gulf and Strait of Hormuz that show Iran is testing the fragile ceasefire.
20: UAE blames Iran for the attacks. President Trump says despite the flare-up, the ceasefire is still in effect. After more than a month away from home, the remaining passengers of the cruise ship hit by the deadly Hansa virus are finally disembarking and flying to their home countries. The HV Hondias docked today in Spain's Canary Islands.
22: Repatriation flights have already taken off, returning people to Spain's capital of Madrid, France, and Canada. The U.S. State Department says it's also sending a charter plane for the remaining Americans. We've watched small boats take these passengers to the shore, where Spanish officials say a strict process will keep the evacuees away from the public. Spanish health officials said none of them were showing symptoms of the Hanta virus.
20: Fox's CB Cotton reporting the virus killed three people on the ship. And a volcano erupted in Indonesia Friday, killing two hikers from Singapore. Crews found their bodies today locked in an embrace beneath volcanic rock. The hikers disappeared after Mount Dukono erupted, sending ash nearly 6 miles into the sky. 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

0: The U.S. ambassador to the United Nations says President Trump is giving diplomacy a chance to end the conflict with Iran.
1: That's up to President Trump as commander in chief to determine what constitutes a violation, when to go back to military action, or when to continue to give diplomacy a chance.
0: Waltz appeared on ABC's This Week. His comments come as airstrikes have been reported near the Strait of Hormuz despite the ceasefire. Meanwhile, Iran has reportedly sent a response to a U.S. proposal to end the war in the Middle East. Health officials are evacuating passengers from a cruise ship in the Canary Islands after a deadly hantavirus outbreak. Spanish authorities say the MV Hondius cruise ship arrived at the city of Tenerife this morning. About 100 passengers are still on the ship, including 17 Americans. In the south central U.S. today, it's shaping up to be a stormy Mother's Day. Hail, flooding, and damaging winds are in the forecast through Monday from Texas to Mississippi. I'm Lisa.
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Coming up, let's see, what do we have on the docket here? Oh, Galaxy Watch from Samsung can now tell you when you might faint. That's interesting. 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

0: Iran has responded to a U.S. proposal to end the war in the Middle East. Iranian state media reported this morning that a response has been given to mediators in Pakistan. Iran's state news agency did not offer details but said Tehran wants negotiations at this stage to focus on the issue of ending the war in the region. President Trump said Friday that he was expecting a response soon on his framework for peace talks. Arizona Senator Mark Kelly is accusing the Trump administration of trying to shut people up. Kelly made the comment on CBS's Face the Nation amid his legal battle with Secretary of War Pete Hegseth over a video Kelly made with other Democratic lawmakers urging service members to reject illegal orders.
1: My role as a United States senator on that committee is to speak out about these issues. And I said something that they didn't like.
0: The Arizona Democrats' case against Hegseth was heard by a federal appeals court in Washington, D.C. last week. I'm Lee.
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5: This one says, "I love how quiet it is. 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

0: Love it.
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0: Or this guy, "We live just outside of town and the dust is horrible. Glad we have an AC that can take it."
2: Or this one, "He's so cuddly and has these adorable pads on his paws."
0: Gary, I think you're on a different webpage.
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0: Welcome back to Rich on Tech. We are opening up the feed bag in just a moment. If you're not sure what that is the word I coined for the combination of feedback and mailbag, right? Because it doesn't just arrive by mail. I mean, I guess not much arrives by mail these days, but that's why it's called the feed bag. But before we open up that, let me just mention one more story. Remember Ask Jeeves, also known as Ask.com? Well, they officially shut down this week after three decades online. And I remember when this launched. It was revolutionary at the time because you could search using natural language, like how do I fix a leaky faucet instead of just typing leaky faucet. Back in the day, all the search engines were like keyword based, right? Now this launched before Google. This was competing with things like Yahoo, AltaVista, Excite. But I remember using it. The results were horrible. It was not good. It was never good. It had a cute mascot. Yes. And it had a great idea. Oh my gosh, we can ask questions of the internet and get answers. But it never really worked. And that's the part that, you know, a lot of people have forgotten about this. It just never worked very well. Anyway, somehow it lasted all these years, but when Google came out, that's when search actually worked. You were amazed by the results you got by typing in things, especially compared to even like Yahoo, any of these, like Google just worked. Anyway, the irony here is that, now we can actually conversationally search again because of AI, and people search Google with natural language. You get the AI answers, you search ChatGPT. But anyway, pour one out for Ask Jeeves after nearly 30 years. All right, let's open up the feedback. Michelle says, I just read an Instagram post from an AT&T insider warning about scammers tricking carriers into moving your number to their device. Once they get your number, they can hijack your accounts. Because it bypasses text-based two-factor authentication. I immediately went into my T-Mobile app and turned on port out protection for all our lines. It's a free add-on. I don't remember hearing much about this. It seems like a really important thing. Yes, almost all the carriers have it. This is called a SIM swap or a port out scam. So yes, go into your settings on your cellular account and turn on port out protection or any sort of protection for your phone line. I just did it for one of my new lines recently. Yes, takes a second. Should be on by default, but maybe some carriers it is. Mitch says, I try to listen to your show whenever I can. One thing people should keep in mind with third-party bookings like Uber now offering hotels, if that something goes wrong, you can't always go directly to that airline or hotel to fix it. A good example is Spirit Airlines shutting down. If you book direct, you got a refund. If you use a third party, you're stuck dealing with them or even your credit card. So these layered services can create some headaches if plans fall apart. That is very true. That's why I typically book direct. But I'm very excited for the Uber thing because 10% back in Uber One is compelling, especially if I'm only staying in a hotel for like one or two nights for business. I will gladly, you know, you're probably not going to have a problem. If you're staying for a long vacation, yes, booking direct to me is always the best. And Costco travel. Amazing. Martin in Fullerton, you had a caller asking about a way for bandmates to update and share music on their iPads. A good option might be GoodNotes. The paid version allows collaboration, so one person can update sheet music or notes, and everyone else will see the changes the next time they get online. You can also edit and export PDFs and AirDrop. There's also a free version where you can still view shared documents. I use it for work and school, and it's been great. GoodNotes. Thank you, Martin in Fullerton. Tattoo, I saw your segments about ChatGPT creating photos of people with their younger selves, so I made one for me, my friends, and my family. Bro, we all love them. I actually got some people to pick up the phone and call me instead of just texting. I'm only 45, but you keep me hip. Thank you, Tattoo. I love Tattoo. I'll put the instructions on how to make that on the website, richontech.tv. I thought I did. But I'll put it. It's in the newsletter today. So if you look at today's newsletter, this weekend's newsletter, it's there. Tom in Porter Ranch. I got an email that looked like it came from Punchbowl inviting me to a party. It looked very real. My spam filter caught it. Others I know weren't so lucky. Turns out the person sending it had their computer compromised and had to reset everything. Yes, these are going around in a big, big way. Party invite scams. You get an invite that you're not expecting to a party you're not expecting to be invited to. Do not open it. and definitely don't share your information. When in doubt, contact the person directly. Hey, did you invite me to a party? Probably not. They were hacked. Dennis, I'm remodeling my bathroom, installing the Moen Smart Shower Controller. It's pretty neat and very high tech. I thought you might want to check it out. I did check it out. It's expensive, but it looks awesome. This is my favorite part. You can basically set your shower to be an exact temperature instead of guessing. That would be amazing. You know how you're sitting there, especially in hotels? Like hotels, please install that. Steven in Macedonia, listening on the podcast. Hey, Rich, I know you're already on all sorts of platforms. Is there any chance you'll add Blue Sky? A tech-savvy guy like you has to have some sort of syndication tool. You know, I don't like to syndicate my stuff because I like it to be personal, one-on-one, but I will consider. I was on Blue Sky, but just a lot to update. Sean, my Paramount Plus subscription expired, was waiting to renew. I heard you mention Simply Codes on the show. I checked it out, found a promo code that saved me 30%. Now that is savings. Good deal. Simply Codes, yes. Hey, Rich, I saw your report about ScamWise. I used it to verify a suspicious email saying I owed money. I upload a photo, told me it was legitimate, and it was. I ended up getting money back on a digital Visa card and used it to help pay for groceries this month. Really appreciate what you do, not just highlighting cool gadgets, but tools that can save people money. Along the same notes, Dave. Hey, Rich, I wanted to thank you for your info on Fubo being able to carry the Dodgers alongside Spectrum and DirecTV. You basically saved me $150 a month, and I really appreciate it. Big fan. Wow, $150 a month. How do you do that?
1: Take us to lunch.
0: Yeah. That's pretty good. Then he'd cancel out. He just said he didn't say. The other person said they spent it on groceries. Dave didn't say. They're both named Dave. Daves are saving money this month. If you can believe it, that's going to do it for this episode of the show. You can find links to everything I mentioned on the website, richontech.tv. Be sure to find me on social media, mostly on Instagram, mostly on Facebook, a little bit of Threads. I'm dabbling in Threads, all at Rich on Tech. Next week, we're going to talk to Tim Schofield. He has a YouTube channel. We're going to talk about the new Motorola Razr Fold. And we've got an AI ethics expert to talk about that. Very popular right now. Thank you so much for listening. There are so many ways you can spend your time. I really do appreciate you spending it right here with me. One reminder before I go, please do not drive distracted. Put the phone down. Those texts can wait, I promise. Thanks to everyone who makes this show possible. Bobo on the board today, Kim on the phones. My name is Rich DeMiro on the mic. I will talk to you real soon. Every spam call, every scam text, every sketchy email with your name, each one starts the same way. 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
6: Things are good. You know, I can't complain. You know, it's beginning to turn into summer here, so
7: yeah,
6: can't believe almost half the year's over already.
7: Yeah, exactly. Hey, we have a special show today focused on Mother's Day, since Mother's Day weekend and everything. Why don't we just start with kind of an informal conversation here? What is your favorite memory you have of your mom?
6: Oh, wow. I've got a lot of them. I mean, unfortunately, my mom passed almost 5 years ago, so I have a lot of good memories with her.
7: Yeah.
6: I mean, I can't think of just one.
7: Now,
6: I mean,
7: most of them center around your childhood or perhaps later on?
6: Childhood and later in life. I was very close to my mom. We spoke every day until she, you know, I think, as I mentioned before, she unfortunately got struck with Alzheimer's. So, you know, that was almost a 7-year battle there. So.
7: Yeah, I remember you talking about that on this show several times. Yeah, we've been doing the show a long time.
6: We have. So, you know, I have a lot of good memories, and, you know, a lot of those memories towards the end there were rough.
7: Sure.
6: She wasn't the person that she was.
7: Yeah.
6: So I can't think of one in particular, but I want to wish everybody out there, all the mothers, happy Mother's Day.
7: Oh, man, if you're still lucky enough to have your mom around.
6: Absolutely.
7: Do something nice for her, with her today. And, you know, treasure every moment you got. So,
6: great advice. You know,
7: my mom died a very long time ago. Let's see, 33 years ago.
6: Oh, wow. Okay. Yeah.
7: So, anyway, let's do a little financial planning with Mom today.
6: Okay.
7: It is our annual Mother's Day tradition here on the show. And let's take some of the things that Mom used to tell us and apply it to our financial planning. I know that you've probably heard this response when you asked your mom, you were growing up, you asked her a question about, you know, why can't I do this, or why do I have to do this, or whatever. And her response was, because I said so.
6: Right. There's no, you wanting to know the reason why.
7: Exactly.
6: There isn't a reason why.
7: What can we learn from that kind of response?
6: You know, I think there's a lot of advisors, or I don't even know if I want to use the word financial advisors. I'll say financial salespeople who are just there to, you know, they're making it. It's a transactional relationship that they're to sell you a product,
8: particularly some type of a life insurance or annuity product.
9: Yeah.
8: And they don't really do a very good job of explaining it, and they just say, this is what's best for you, don't ask questions, which you should always ask questions, and if it doesn't feel right, don't do it. So I think, you know, even if you're new to the investment world, if something in your gut's telling you don't do it, because I can't tell you how many people have come to me after they've met with these other people and they've been sold a product that they didn't really understand and felt too good to be true, and now they're stuck with it because unfortunately the surrender charges on some of those things are so high that there's nothing you can do. You're stuck to it.
9: Mark, I can safely say I think you do a good job of explaining things, and if you're talking with a financial person, whether that person is a broker or, you know, somebody just trying to push a product off on you or not, if he or she can't really explain the reasons for the recommendation, it's probably not a good thing.
8: Right.
9: Yeah. So talk to Mark Silverman about your future and get some other recommendations. After you get to know him, he gets to know you a little bit, and then he can recommend something for you, but only after he gets to know you, and, you know, because everybody's plan is certainly different. Another response that I used to get from my mother sometimes when I was a kid, if you want to act like a child, I'll treat you like one. You ever heard that one, Mark?
8: I have. It's been a while. It's almost like a punishment. So I don't know. I think how you would relate to that is maybe people that are doing cookie cutter solutions for investors, whether it's a big brokerage house or something like that, who's maybe just putting everybody into the same stuff. And not really customizing it, so they're investing people's money the same for everybody, no matter what their goals and objectives are, or maybe they don't even know what their goals and objectives, and they're just saying, everybody at this age, we're going to do this for or that for. So it's kind of taking a generalized approach and not being customized to the client's needs.
9: Yeah. Here's a similar one, very closely connected, I think. I used to say, like, Mom, I want to go to this concert. You know, everybody else is going. And her response was, if all of your friends jumped off a bridge, would you do it too? I know we've all heard that one, I think.
8: Yeah, you know, I get that. You know, sometimes you'll get somebody that calls in and, you know, they're talking to their friend or their neighbor and they want to compare themselves to the friend or neighbor, which is never a good situation. You know, people don't like to explain the bad things that happened in their investment journey. They just want to talk about the successes.
9: Sure.
8: And, you know, their situation is probably going to be different than your situation. So to compare the two or think that you need to do what they're doing is not a fair comparison. Everybody's got different goals, objectives, you know, how much money you've saved, how much money you haven't saved. When are you retiring? What's your life expectancy? What are your goals? So all these different things come into play. So to compare yourself to somebody else isn't really a fair assessment. You've got to worry about you and your family and base everything based on your situation, get the advice that's going to put you and your family at the best possible financial situation that you could be in.
9: Well, here's one, the last one I wanted to mention here. And I had a real hard time imagining this to be true, you know, when I was a kid. And now I realize that, hey, you know, she was right about this. One day you'll thank me. I know you've heard that one. What kind of a message can you take?
8: Yeah, I mean, I use that with my daughters to this day.
9: Sure.
8: So, I mean, sometimes you don't, you know, you're inexperienced to the point where you don't really understand what's going on.
9: Yeah.
8: You know, maybe that portrays to people who are maybe taking a bunch of risk at their money, especially as they're getting close to retirement or in retirement. Maybe they have too much money in equities and they maybe need to back off some of that and put some more into fixed income and have a more balanced approach, because they're going to start withdrawing off that money and they don't want to be in a situation where they're taking a bunch of risks. You know, we have a correction in the market and now you're having to withdraw a bunch of money because you decided to retire the year that happened. And that maybe puts your plan at a lot more risk than you thought it was going to be, because you're withdrawing off a portfolio that's now dropped given them what the market's doing. And if you had it in a more balanced portfolio, it wouldn't be as severe and maybe not put you at a greater risk. So I think, you know, just understanding that, you know, being there for clients, you know, situations change, you know, market crashes happen. Sometimes you're forced into an early retirement. There's divorces, there's life, there's people born, there's people that die. All these different things that can happen, as we call them, life transitions can happen. And having somebody that's there to guide you throughout those processes as those things do happen is where, you know, a good advisor is going to be worth their weight in gold.
9: And I know you've been doing this a number of years, Mark. How long have you been in the financial industry?
8: 31. Wow. Believe it or not.
9: And certainly during all that time, more than three decades, you've certainly acquired a lot of experience. You see what happens in certain circumstances and what happens when this particular thing goes on and all that sort of thing. And so you certainly benefit from all that experience, and you can pass all that experience and know-how on to your clients as well.
8: Yeah. I mean, I've seen people make mistakes, and the whole goal is to have somebody that can guide you so you can avoid making these mistakes that other people have made, that maybe there are some pitfalls or things that you don't see that I've seen, and making sure that you have somebody there that's your advocate, that's going to guide you, that's a fiduciary, that's not trying to just sell you a bunch of products, but really going to give you advice on all aspects of your financial life to give you the best possible chance of having success so you don't outlive your money. That's the number one goal for people, is they want to make sure they don't outlive their money.
9: With a seasoned financial advisor such as Mark Silverman, you can certainly benefit from mistakes and everything else that has happened with other people so that you can avoid making those mistakes yourself. If you'd like to get acquainted with Mark Silverman, here's a number to call, 520-333-7601. 520-333-7601. You can call that number, or you can shoot a text to that same number. Mark is the founder and the managing member of Silverman & Associates. His office in Tucson, wherever you are in southern Arizona, wherever you happen to be today, a lot of folks everywhere count on Mark Silverman for those reliable income streams in retirement and for helping them get to and through retirement in the most efficient way possible. 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I'm Ron Stutz. He's Mark Silverman, and we're going to be right back with more in just a moment.
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11: 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You worked hard to provide for your family. You made sure your kids got a good education. 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And of course, you're now making sure your parents are looked after. 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
9: You're listening to Saving with Silverman. Ron Stutz along with Mark Silverman. And Mark, I know that you do a good bit of traveling. It's really cool to go places. But do you ever spend any time in Canada?
8: You know, I've only been to Vancouver, but that's on my list to do the train ride across the whole country, which will happen one of these days.
9: I read something recently that over 60% of the world's lakes are located in Canada.
8: Oh, wow. I did not know that.
9: Neither did I. I mean, my goodness. Wow. I had no idea. But that's something. You think about all the lakes in the world.
8: Right.
9: Not just in the country, but in the world.
8: Right.
9: 60% of them are there in Canada.
8: Which that's wild.
9: Really kind of cool.
8: Yeah, I didn't know that.
9: Yeah, just something to think about. Mm-hmm. This is Saving with Silverman. We'll be right back.
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9: 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But also, he can introduce you to the True Wealth Financial Life Planning Process. After you get to know each other, you work together, that's what it's all about, because making smarter choices about your money impacts the quality of your life. Kenyan athlete Sebastian Saw just broke the men's marathon world record at the London Marathon, becoming the first person ever to finish in less than 2 hours. He finished in 1 hour, 59 minutes, and 30 seconds. That's
8: wow.
9: I cannot.
8: Just did it. Yeah.
9: I can't imagine that, man. I am not a runner. I can tell you that much. Right. How about you?
8: I'm not a runner. No, I got bad knees, so I don't run.
9: I always enjoyed, you know, when I was younger.

0: will get to know you a little bit, and you can decide if you'd like to work together. You know, he doesn't work with everybody, and certainly, you know, you guys may really like each other right off the bat. So, hey, why not find out? 520-333-7601, the True Wealth Financial Life Planning Process. That's what Mark Silverman has for you. But first, he's got to get to know you. 520-333-7601. And it's his Mother's Day weekend show here, and we talked a little bit about Mother's Day earlier in the show, but it was 112 years ago, May 9th, 1914, Woodrow Wilson issued a presidential proclamation to celebrate Mother's Day as a holiday.
1: I did not know that.
0: So it goes back a long way, for
1: yeah.
0: sure.
1: I wonder when Father's Day was. Is that probably soon thereafter?
0: I would think it was after.
1: Yeah, I agree.
0: That's just my guess, yeah. but I right. think it probably was later. And some people started saying, hey, it's not fair to have Mother's Day and not Father's Day. So that's the way it goes. All right, let's go to the mail back here. Got great questions. First one is from Janet in Rita Ranch. And Janet says, I am concerned for my husband's health. He was recently diagnosed with Parkinson's. In many ways, he's still a healthy and active guy, but I know we're looking at a long battle ahead. Up until now, he's been our family's main financial decision maker. How do I get up to speed and ready to help without stepping on his toes in the meantime?
1: Well, that's a great question, but before I get into that, I wanted to let everybody know that if you do have a question like what Janet did here, is if you go to our website, which is savingwithsilverman.com, click on the radio tab. There's a place to type in your question and submit it to us, and then we'll get to you'll get to read it here on the air, where we'll answer that question for you, which is what Janet has done. But you know, sorry to hear about your husband's diagnosis. We have had several clients, currently do, that have had Parkinson's, and some have gone decades with Parkinson's. So hopefully it's not as bad as what you're thinking it is. So our prayers are with you. But with that being said, hopefully you're working with an advisor, that you have somebody that you trust. If your husband's one that's doing it, making sure that you're reaching out to that person and making sure that you're in those meetings and you're letting your advisor know the situation and what's changed. And so you can kind of get up to speed with what's going on. If you don't have someone and your husband's kind of doing it yourself, I will make myself available to sit down with both of you or, start interviewing other advisors. I would recommend a CFP, Certified Financial Planner, to make sure that that person's been vetted and a fiduciary and the due diligence has been done. But making sure that you have all your ducks in a row, if you will, making sure your estate plan's solid, your tax plan's solid, things are titled appropriately, and any of those sorts of things, and the investments are where they're supposed to be. So, again, sorry for that. Bad news, but you're making sure that I think you're doing the right thing, making sure that everything is in order, and reaching out to the people that you need to make sure that's the case.
0: Mark has always said it's important to have both people in the relationship involved in some way. One person may handle more of the finances than the other, but as long as they're both on the same page and they know what's going on, oftentimes Mark will insist on having both people in the meeting. If you get together in his office, it's going to start with a phone call, but it may lead to a visit in the office after that, and it's really cool to have both people there. So
1: we require it. If we get to the point where you come into the office, we require both spouses to be at the meeting.
0: Yeah, and that way nothing loses itself in translation,
1: Right.
0: If you talk to one person and he or she goes home and explains something to the other person, then, that doesn't work too well. So
1: correct. Yep.
0: Make sure everybody's up to speed. All right, next question here is from Joe in Oracle. And Joe says, my kids are telling me all about the amazing things AI can do. Boy, a lot of talk about AI lately, that's for sure. Mm-hmm. Joe goes on to say, you can't watch TV these days without seeing some sort of commercial about AI. So, Mark, are you using AI in your business?
1: I've used some of it just to, write notes, summarize things. If I'm reading articles, sometimes it's easier just to have AI kind of summarize it. I will tell you, I don't strictly rely on AI because I think there's still some bugs in there, but I think it can be helpful, and it just keeps getting better and better. So for the most part, we're not giving advice to clients using AI, no.
0: Yeah, I really am bothered by some of the

0: you know, videos and photos that you see,
1: which aren't real, yeah,
0: and they're created with AI, but you don't necessarily know that, you know, so it's really hard to tell what's
1: real.
0: There's
1: some ways to tell, but it's getting better and better.
0: Yeah, so
1: for sure.
0: Yeah. Like you said, it's going to improve in the future.
1: It's exciting and scary at the same time.
0: Yeah, right, exactly. One more question here today, Mark. It's from Judy in Benson. And Judy says, how much money do people try to set aside for their kids? I know it all depends on how long we live and a lot of unknown factors, but I suppose my question is, how much should I give to charity now in retirement versus holding on to that money for my kids and grandkids? I want to be generous, but also want to make sure I don't leave them empty-handed.
1: Well, Judy, that's a great question. There's not a general rule. I mean, there's basically two schools of thought. One is, you know, we've worked hard, we've saved our whole lives, we want to spend all of our money, and there's certainly nothing wrong with that. There's others that want to save and maybe are forgoing, you know, doing things in retirement that they, maybe they should, because they want to give their kids and grandkids money. So I don't think there's a right or wrong either way. I mean, if you are looking to give specific amounts to your kids, grandkids, whatever it might be, you know, sometimes using life insurance could be a good way of doing that because it's tax-free that way. So that's one way of doing it. You know, you can certainly give to kids and grandkids and charities when you pass, but you can also give to charities now. Sometimes, you know, if you have retirement accounts using your required minimum distribution or RMD, if you gift that, you get it out of your estate where you don't have to pay taxes on it. So we have several clients that do that every year as well. And that way it's getting out of your estate, and you're not taxed on that, and it's going directly to one or many charities that you care about. So there's lots of different ways. There's no right or wrong. It's what you think is right. And so, you know, it's your money. It's your legacy. However you want to do it, is there's no right, like I said, there's no right or wrong.
0: Everybody's different, that's for
1: correct.
0: Sure. Mark, one more time, why should people be interested in giving you a call now, given the current climate, what's going on in the world? Why is it so important to reach out now?
1: Yeah, I mean, there's always things going on. I mean, certainly this war seems on top of mind with oil price, you know, the price of oil and all this other stuff. You know, the markets have been pretty volatile, and I think they'll continue to be that way. But just making sure your investments are positioned properly, and that whether you're still working or you're retired, that you're in the best possible shape that you can be in, and making sure that, I can tell you, having done this for so many different people, some people require more work than others, but I can tell you everybody that we've sat down with and had a plan with, we're able to provide some advice to improve their situation. Again, some more than others, depending on what you've done, but there's always room for improvement.
0: 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He can help you too. 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
1: Likewise. I appreciate it, and thank everybody for taking the time to listen.
0: Again, happy Mother's Day to, you know, if you're lucky enough to have your mom in your life, then, you know.
1: Cherish her.
0: Just remember. Yeah. Absolutely. One more time on the number, 520-333-7601. Call or text, because making smarter choices about your money impacts the quality of your life. We're talking about Mark Silverman here. This is Ron Stutz. We'll see you next time on Saving with Silverman.
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3: President Trump is rejecting Iran's response to a U.S. proposal to end the war. Trump said he had read the response from Iran's so-called representatives, calling it totally unacceptable. Iranian state media reported that the response had been sent to mediators in Pakistan. This comes after the president said in an earlier social media post that Iran has been playing games with the U.S. and the rest of the world for 47 years. American passengers aboard the cruise ship stricken by a deadly hantavirus outbreak are preparing for evacuation flights from Spain. The 17 Americans began boarding buses today and are expected to be flown back to the U.S. on a special chartered plane. Once they arrive, they will be monitored at the National Quarantine Unit at the University of Nebraska Medical Center. New research suggests fewer than 10,000 steps a day can still help control your weight. Research presented at the European Congress on Obesity found that 8,500 steps a day will help you maintain weight loss after dieting. I'm Rob Martier.
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5: 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And when you do that, that helps the program. We don't charge you a dime. A lot of things I want to get into on today's program. But I want to talk about Tucker Carlson. For the life of me, I cannot figure out what the heck happened to Tucker Carlson. You know, I used to enjoy watching him. I didn't always agree with him. I thought he went off the deep end every now and then. But he was entertaining. He was informative. He had a great laugh and a good sense of humor. And he brought a lot of information to the table. This interview he did, this two-hour interview he did with the New York Times. And I have to confess, I have not listened to the full 2 hours, but I have listened to a lot of it. I'm trying to figure out what the heck happened to this man. Now, he obviously has almost overnight flipped over to be like a major anti-Trumpster. He's gone over to the other side, if you will. And maybe not for the reasons the people on the other side are against Trump. But the thing that seemed to have broken the camel's back was the Iran situation. And Tucker, in this interview, shared with the audience the private conversations he had with the president. And he made some assumptions based on those conversations that, frankly, if you know anything about Donald Trump, if you know anything about Donald Trump, because he's been a public figure for a long time, you could watch him, you can analyze him. The style has not changed. Basically, what he does is he runs his operation. He keeps his own counsel. He gets a ton of perspectives from different angles. He wants to know what people think. He takes it all in. And Donald Trump does what Donald Trump decides to do. And as I'm listening to Tucker Carlson, who, you know, was a major, major Trump supporter. You know, he was out there, you know, banging the bushes for the president and everything else. And now he's apologizing for helping to elect Trump. That was the greatest mistake he ever made. And I listened to these interviews. I used to listen to the things he said in this interview. And first of all, you have to realize the New York Times, Tucker Carlson's been around for a long time. The New York Times has never committed this much attention to Tucker Carlson. Only when he decided he was going to turn his back on Trump and start becoming a major Trump antagonist. In the middle of, frankly, a very sensitive operation. So, here are some of the points that he made. He talks about going in and having numerous conversations with the president, either in person or on the phone, where they talked about Iran over a period of months. Now, Donald Trump's been talking about Iran for years, as have other U.S. presidents, regardless of party. And Tucker pretty much kind of agreed that you can't let Iran have a nuclear weapon. But it's almost like he didn't want us to do anything about it. And he was explaining the impact on the midterms, on the Republican Party, on the MAGA base, the people who supported Trump because, you know, he was the only president, you know, in many people's lifetimes that did not start a new foreign war. He talked about the midterms. And he gave Trump his advice. He basically thought that Trump would destroy the Republican Party, destroy his own base, destroy his own legacy. And then he came to the conclusion that, well, Trump didn't want to do what he's doing in Iran. And I believe that. I absolutely believe that Trump didn't want to do what's going on right now. But sometimes in life, you have to do something. For instance, I had to go get an operation this week. I didn't want to do it, but I had to do it. I'm not going to bore you with the gory details of my health situation, but, you know, I'm standing here and I'm doing good, and I'm with God's blessings, I will continue. And, you know, we're pre-recording this program because, well, frankly, I've got to let my throat heal after this, but I'll get into this at some future point, and I don't know if I'm going to be able to talk the way I'm talking right now if I did the program live. So that's why it's being pre-recorded this week. So Tucker, in talking about why the president did what he was doing and so forth, he basically said to the New York Times that he thought Donald Trump was being controlled by outside forces. The implication is Israel. That Donald Trump is doing this because he is controlled by Israel. Well, that doesn't make any sense. If there's one thing you know by watching Donald Trump, whether he was in business or in elected office, is that nobody controls this guy. And frankly, that's why a lot of people have trouble with him, because they can't control him. And frankly, Tucker Carlson's got trouble with him because he can't control him. Now, to Trump's credit, he had multiple conversations with him, with the guy, and he knew the guy disagreed with him. He knew the guy didn't want any involvement by the U.S. in terms of disarming or dismantling what's going on in Iran. He knew that. He wanted to hear his thoughts. And that's a sign of a good leader. He wasn't trying to convince Tucker. He wanted to listen to what he had to say. And how many people in public life or in any part of our lives take the time to listen to what others have to say? And Tucker got more frustrated and frustrated and frustrated and frustrated with the president. And he didn't dissuade the president from the ultimate actions that have been taken. And he's mad because Donald Trump didn't do as Tucker Carlson wanted him to do. Donald Trump did as Donald Trump felt he needed to do. And there's a big difference in wanting to do something and feeling you have to do something. And the one thing all of these people, whether you are a Republican like Tucker Carlson or a left-wing Democrat like Chuck Schumer, or any of these people you see on TV like Rachel Maddow or whatever, they don't have the information that the President of the United States has. Now, maybe Chuck Schumer might have access to that at a certain level, but Tucker Carlson doesn't have it. Steve Bannon doesn't have it. And you can talk to all your friends that you have on the inside, but they may not totally have the full picture. Especially if they became to the point where they were leaking things out and they were no longer trusted on the inside. And there's a couple of people who are no longer there that were leaking things out to the media. And they're walking around like they, and I'm thinking Joe Kent, okay? They're walking around like they know what's going on and they don't. And as far as what is going to happen next, that's the president's decision. Now, there's one thing we do know about Donald Trump. He keeps his family close. And there's been, you know, how many presidents in history have they've got all these advisors, they got all these people on the inside, on the outside, telling them what to do, telling them to do this, don't do that. And at the end of the day, it's a lonely job. And you go back into the consult of, frankly, those closest to you. It's Melania, his sons, his daughters. And frankly, you pray. Now, I am one of those people who believe that Donald Trump was spared by God at Butler, Pennsylvania, for a higher purpose. And maybe what's going on right now, to stand in the face of pure evil, is part of that higher purpose. Now, I could be wrong. That's just my personal opinion. I don't know. There's one thing I do know is that Tucker Carlson doesn't know. And I don't know if he's doing this because he really believes it, or he's trying to stay relevant, or he's lost so many Trump supporters as an audience, and he's trying to branch himself and rebrand him. I don't know what's going on with Tucker Carlson because I don't know the man. But I do know this. If you watched the video of Tucker Carlson, wherever they shot it in Maine, behind Tucker Carlson's left shoulder, in the wood grain of the wall, is almost the makings of a demonic face. And Sue and I are looking at this and saying, are you seeing what I'm seeing? And I say, yeah, I'm seeing it. It's almost like there was a demonic face in the room with Tucker Carlson. And hold that thought, because I'm going to come back and there's more I want to talk to you about this. Anyway, this is Ed Martin. It's Basic Training for Your Brain. We do the program every weekend on KNST AM 790 in Tucson, Arizona.
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5: 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It won't cost you a minute. It won't cost you a dime. It'll only take a minute. They do give me the opportunity to charge people to subscribe, but I've decided not to do that. You're probably paying so much to listen to all sorts of other people. I'll give you my 2 cents and I'll give it to you for free, because I'm not trying to make a fortune out of this. Frankly, people like Tucker Carlson are, and Candace Owens. I'll get to Candace Owens in a minute. So I was talking about Tucker Carlson and this interview with the New York Times. And why the heck would Tucker Carlson give a 2-hour interview with the New York Times? Why? The only reason I could think is he wants relevance. He wants exposure. He wants attention. He wants everybody to know he hates Trump now. And he's embarrassed, and embarrassed thinks Trump is very dangerous, and he's going to destroy the Republican Party. He's going to do this. He's going to do that. And basically, Trump did not do what Tucker wanted him to do, which is not do anything about Iran. Here's what I see. Donald Trump is trying to solve problems. I don't look at him as a conservative. I don't look at him as a liberal. I don't look at him as a Republican or as a Democrat, which he was at one point. I look at him as a common sense problem solver. And there's a lot of things I like about how he operates and how he conducts himself and the results that you get from them. And there's some things I don't like about his style. You know, he is blown to, you know, he is prone to bluster and overstate things. And I don't know how many times you've heard people on, you know, on the radio or on TV basically saying, don't take him literally, but take him seriously. And that's probably the best way to approach Donald Trump. But, you know, there's so many things that the guy say and that the guy says, and the liberal, you know, the liberal media doesn't believe any of it. But heaven forbid he comes out and he says he's going to eradicate the entire country of Iran, and of course they believe him then. So you can't have it both ways. You can't like not believe him when he tells you something, and then take him, you know, believe everything he says the way he says it. And he does a lot of negotiating in public, and it's all positioning. And just understand that. That's part of the style. So Tucker Carlson, another thing that Tucker Carlson said is the New York Times asked him if he thought that Trump had all his marbles. And interestingly enough, Tucker Carlson did not take the bait. He said he thought that Trump knew exactly what he was doing. But he felt that he was being controlled by Netanyahu, by Miriam, what's her name, out in Vegas, the wife of the guy who passed, who was a major Trump contributor, who you know ran the casinos. I'm having a senior moment right now, so just bear with me. Edelson, you know who I'm talking about. Or they felt that somebody was blackmailing him. I don't know what you could say about this guy that hasn't already been said. But Carlson, you know, everybody who got behind Donald Trump in the last presidential election knew exactly what they were getting. They knew the man. They knew the style. They knew how he operated. They knew he was prone to overstatements and exaggerations. But they also knew he knows his stuff. He works hard. He tries to find common sense solutions to things that need to be fixed. And then he goes about to fix them. And that's it. That's basically what you see is what you get. But Carlson has jumped onto this whole thing. And, you know, And then he comes out later in the interview and he makes probably the wildest, most insane allegation about the president that I've ever heard anybody say. He basically claimed that Donald Trump has got mystical powers and puts spells on people. He pretty much said that all you need to do is be in his presence and you feel like your mind has been taken control of. This is Carlson. And that Donald Trump has got these mystical powers. He goes, it's almost as if you were smoking hashish. And I'm thinking to myself, Tucker, what drug test do we need to give you? And of course, this New York Times reporter, she's sitting there and she's like, you can't believe he's saying this stuff. And he is. And he believes it. At least he says he believes it. And he thinks that we're all being hypnotized into supporting the man. Well, you know, listen, we know about political movements and the manipulation of the masses. And we know about the limiting of information that people are allowed to get and the demeaning of information that is contrary to what you want people to believe. We see that. We see that every day. I mean, that's been going on for years. That's not new to Donald Trump. I mean, Barack Obama did it. John F. Kennedy Jr. did it. I mean, everybody did it. You go out and you make your argument in the arena of ideas and you convince people. And if you've got allies in the media, they will repeat what you're trying to get across, and they will do it repeatedly and with great effect. Because, well, the corporate news media has tremendous reach, and so many people don't take the time to pay attention to the details. And we all learned that one the hard way during COVID. Now, was Donald Trump taken in on the COVID thing? Probably to a point. Absolutely. Could he have been taken in on the Iran thing? Yeah, maybe. But one thing doesn't change the fact is that these people are killing people. They have been declaring hate to America, death to America, for 40 years. They've been trying to get a nuclear weapon. They've been getting closer to getting a nuclear weapon. And depending on whose report you believe about the intelligence of the status of getting an Iranian nuclear weapon, they are literally months away, even after the attack, the big attack. Did we set them back? No question. So does Donald Trump want to do this? He certainly knows the impact this is all having on his approval rating, on the midterm elections, on the economy. He knows what it is. Does he want to be doing this? No. But you have to trust the guy. He wouldn't be doing this if he didn't believe he had to. And you have to trust him in getting to an appropriate end game. Don't go running around shooting at him all the time, whether verbally or literally, like that guy at the White House Correspondents' Dinner wanted to do. And I can't believe there's a Democrat judge in D.C. who basically was apologizing for how the guy was being treated in jail. Come on. I'm sick and tired of all that. You know, and I'm sick and tired of Candace Owens. You know, she's going to get her butt sued. And frankly, the guy who was Charlie Kirk's chief of security, a guy by the name of Brian Harpole, has actually filed a defamation lawsuit against her. And the guy who was her source, this guy Mitchell Snow, because they accused Kirk's chief of security of conspiring with the U.S. military at Fort Huachuca to assassinate Charlie Kirk alongside Erica Clark and Congressman Mark Amadei and Cabot Phillips. She took the word of this guy Snow and she ran with it. She said that Charlie Kirk was assassinated and our military was involved. And I can't wait to share this information with you guys. So she teases it out there. So everybody tunes to Candace Owens to hear what this new truth is. Well, this guy Mitchell Snow claims that Harpole, when he's part of a top secret meeting at the Army base on September 9th, which is the day before Kirk got killed, and they were finalizing the plot to assassinate Charlie Kirk, Well, the facts of the matter that were ignored by Candace Owens was that Harpole was in Dallas that morning. He's never been to Fort Huachuca. But Owens had his flight records, and she apparently admitted much on social media, but she ran with the story anyway. She lied to you. She lied to you for what reason? What reason? So that you'd keep clicking. And the clicks bring her money. And the bigger the audience, the more the money. Well, this guy is seeking millions of dollars in damages. He filed a lawsuit in Tennessee this week. 69 pages. We'll see how that plays out. But, you know, you talk about snatching defeat out of the jaws of victory. That's what people like Charlie, that's what people like Tucker Carlson and Candace Owens, and they so want you to believe that they're with you. Look, you don't need to agree with everything the president does. I certainly don't. But you know something? I trust the man. I trust him to get to a good resolution. And one of the things when he was dealing with Tucker Carlson, you know what he said to Tucker Carlson? When Carlson realized he wasn't getting anywhere, Trump basically told him, Tucker, he says, listen, calm down. It's all going to be okay. And you know something? I believe him. You can be all as much upset about what's going on in Iran as you want to be. You read one story, you don't even know if it's true. You read another story, you don't know if it's true. You don't know who to believe, who not to believe. I believe our military, okay? I believe our military. And I believe my eyes and ears. And you know, by the way, be very careful of the stuff that's AI generated or is part of the Iranian propaganda or is put out by people like Candace Owens or even Tucker Carlson these days. You know, if our government's been lying to us, we're going to find out. We always do. But right now, we are in very tenuous times. And the only thing I'm doing is I am praying that what Donald Trump is doing will ultimately work to the benefit of the American people. And I believe it will. Got to take a break. This is Ed Martin.
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15: Trump slams Iran's response. I'm Carmen Roberts, Fox News. President Trump blasted Tehran's response to the U.S. peace proposal, posting on social media that it's totally unacceptable. Fox's Alex Hogan has more from the White House.
16: The Iranians earlier said that they did issue that response and sent it through a Pakistani mediator. The White House has received and reviewed this response, although, again, the administration saying it's not at all what they had hoped for.
15: Iranian state media report that Tehran's proposal to end the war stressed the need for the U.S. to pay compensation for war damages and emphasized Iran's sovereignty over the Strait of Hormuz. State Department spokesman Tommy Pigott tells Fox News the president prefers a diplomatic solution but will use military force if necessary.
17: The Iranian regime cannot be allowed to have a nuclear weapon. That has been clear from the beginning of this administration, even before from President Trump, who has made that very clear from the beginning.
15: The U.S. military says it's recovered the body of an American soldier who went missing in Morocco earlier this month. Fox's Grinnell Scott has details.
18: The remains of Kendrick Lamont Key, a 27-year-old Army First Lieutenant, were located by a Moroccan military search team. The body was found in Atlantic Ocean waters. Key was one of two soldiers reported missing May 2nd during a military exercise. Key enlisted in 2023, earning his military commission a year later. The Army has not identified the second soldier who remains missing, saying that a search and rescue operation will continue. Both soldiers are believed to have fallen off a cliff during a recreational hike. Grinnell Scott, Fox News.
15: And the NTSB says it's gathering information about the evacuation of the Frontier Airlines plane after it hit a pedestrian on the runway at Denver International during takeoff Friday night. Still no name on the victim. 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

0: Listen as Clay Travis and Buck Sexton recap another week of exposing hypocrisy and fight to protect our freedom. This is Clay Travis and Buck Sexton. Sound off.
1: Welcome, everybody. The Clay Travis and Buck Sexton Show, also known as Clay and Buck. Get started right now. Thanks for being here. We had some really interesting stuff to discuss, to break down, to make sense of, to have some fun with, depending on the topic. CNN had a California debate last night over the governor's race. And wow, does California need Steve Hilton to win that governor's race? These other people are nuts. These are a bunch of wackos. California, a perfect example of an amazing place. And I still love California. The people in charge doing everything they can to make it as unlivable as possible. Marco Rubio taking on job number 16 yesterday of being a press briefer. And we have some very interesting updates from him on Operation Epic Fury, all that whole Iran situation. Barack Obama sat down with Stephen Colbert. But Barack Obama praises Orhan Mamdani, so that's something that you want to keep on your radar. We've got some other things. Ted Turner passed away. Rest in peace, Ted Turner. We might talk a bit about not just that legacy, but also the future of CNN and cable news. And Clay, this one really hit home for me. Ken Griffin, not letting bygones be bygones with the Mamdani. Hey, I'm going to like just target this guy as an individual. Show up at his home, basically, at his building, and say, look at this rich guy who lives here. What a jerk. So now Ken Griffin's like, that's cool. Doubling down on Miami, doubling down on Florida, gonna cost New York. Oh my gosh. Over the full course of what Citadel would have brought, it's billions of dollars. Billions of dollars gonna go to Florida instead of New York here, Clay. So, do you want to do California debate or you want to do Ken Griffin first? I'll actually throw this here. You pick door number one, door number two.
2: I defer to both. I think the Ken Griffin, situation is more significant, honestly.
1: So I do too, but I wanted to make sure that I wasn't being Florida man on this one because this is another moment.
2: I don't think it's just Florida man. I think it's New York City. I think this actually ties in with California. I think all of these are connected and I'm spending a lot of time thinking about it because, of where I live in Tennessee, but this is emblematic, I think, of the ongoing COVID fallout, and you're seeing it with redistricting, and I think it's a big picture thing that is impacting everything. You and I talked about if we were giving advice to kids these days, where would you move? Where's a good place to go start a career? You'd like to be somewhere where a rising tide can lift all boats. It's easier to be successful in a city that is growing and a state that is successful. And so I think the Democrats are getting everything wrong, and the Mamdani decision, it directly impacts why you left New York City. New York City needs as many of yous as they can have.
1: They need a lot of Buck Sexton.
2: Not trying to blow you up too much, but look, in order for that city to work, you need as many people with as much money, success as possible to fund all of the big government excess. It's not coming from poor people. You need rich people. And this is the very idea that you would taunt someone who is investing the money that he has into New York City is emblematic of a broken understanding of basic capitalism.
1: So a couple of things. One, I also want to put on our radar. We will talk about what happened in Indiana last night.
2: Oh, yeah.
1: Where a bunch of Indiana state senators, we had a busy news day, but don't worry. We're not going to forget about this one. Those Indiana state senators who were like, we're not going to do redistricting because it's mean. Not a smart career move if you wanted to stay in the Indiana Senate. Put it that way. Trump and the MAGA grassroots came after them. And look, they deserve to lose their jobs. It's that simple. Made a really bad move. Really bad move. They got fired. I hope they enjoy, selling real estate or building lawnmowers or whatever they plan to do going forward. But they're not going to be in the state Senate anymore. And now we're going to get to that story in a little bit. We've also, as we said, got this Mamdani situation in New York, and it's emblematic. Remember, Mamdani is being held up as someone, and I think he's increasingly going to be more of a brand within the Democrat Party. He can't run for president because he wasn't born here. but Barack Obama praises him. You know, he's getting a lot of attention, but now people are starting to say, hold on a second. He's slick. He's a smooth talker. But what is he actually doing in New York City? How is that going for the city of New York? Here is Ken Griffin, who is a billionaire many times, I think tens of times over. And here he's saying at a conference, look, New York, it's really straightforward. The leadership of New York City has said you are not really welcome here. So we're going to make a different choice. Play 14.
3: When we moved from Chicago, there was a debate between New York and Miami. It's unquestionably true that we made the right choice. I'll leave it at that. It's unquestionably true that we made the right choice. And now what the mayor of New York has made clear to my partners, and principally my New York partners, is that we need to double down on our bet in Miami, because we want to be in a state that embraces business, that embraces education, that embraces personal freedom and liberty, and that embraces people having an opportunity to live the American dream.
1: Excellence, Clay. That's one way to put it. A state that welcomes and celebrates excellence and tries to make it more possible for everybody in their own way to achieve excellence.
2: I tweeted this. If you are a small business owner who is hoping to build a medium-sized business and one day maybe a large business, I wouldn't want to found one in New York or California right now. I founded businesses. I've been involved in them. I've said this on the show, but I had a conversation recently with an accountant, and he's been doing this for a long time. And he said, oh, I presume that you will be filing your LLCs in Delaware. And I said, you presume wrong, because I don't want any blue states to have access directly to my companies. I want them based here in Tennessee, where I feel like we have good leadership and I know the people that are going to be making decisions in the generation ahead. And you're in Florida. I feel very comfortable and I'm going to have a decent amount of business interest in Florida. Same thing in Texas. And look, there are other states as well. But to me, the story of Texas, Tennessee, and Florida versus California, Illinois, and New York is going to be one that plays out generationally. Used to be New York City, Chicago, LA, people wanted to be there. I think Miami, Nashville, multiple cities, Dallas, Houston, Austin, whichever ones you want to point to in Texas, are going to surge in the next generation even more than they already have, because like just what you just said, excellence is being attacked. The meritocracy is being attacked. Most of us are never going to become billionaires, but we should celebrate those who do, because they make all of American life better than it would be without billionaires. I know it's really popular with AOC or Bernie to run around and say billionaires are bad. I mean, what do they even mean? Think about this, Buck. Elon Musk, Jeff Bezos, those guys have very different personalities, but what they have in common is they built incredible American businesses that have made, I really do believe this, all of our lives better than they would have been if those businesses did not exist. And that should be encouraged. And I just feel like what the Democrat Party is becoming is a resentful, angry party that attacks success. Now, the irony here is, billionaires actually fund most of the anti-billionaire propulsion from inside of the Democrat Party, which is its own irony. But this is emblematic and representative of what happened, Buck. Do you remember? I'm sure you remember it well. When Amazon wanted to put one of its headquarters in New York City, and AOC and others didn't understand the concept of tax, basically tax abatements, to allow people to build, and said, we're giving them billions of dollars. And you're like, no, you're giving them tax breaks because they're bringing a ton of business. Should understand basic economics. She ran them off. And this, to me, running Ken Griffin off is connected to that, which is just a fundamentally anti-business mindset that has taken root in New York City that I think is going to destroy the underlying budget.
1: Resentment politics is very good for getting people to listen to you and to maybe gain personal brand support, to just play on resentment, class warfare, but it always fails as policy. So it's good as politics in the sense that you say, like, yeah, the fat cat. This, by the way, Bernie Sanders' whole career is based off this. I mean, there's all these different politicians. Elizabeth Warren's whole career. Elizabeth Warren.
2: Yes.
1: Just took her tomahawk to Spirit Airlines and scalped it. You know, this is where we are. These people pretend to care about people that are frustrated, that feel like they're in a tough spot, and the

0: blood.
1: That is pointed out by Ken Griffin during his sit down. This is cut 15. Listen to what he says.
2: You literally look at the first time and you're like, you got to be kidding me. Okay. And then the second time you're like, you know what? This has gone from creepy to actually not really creepy. This has gone to frightening. You know, Mondambi's making it really clear. New York doesn't welcome success. Are these states trying to push away from their populations those who really do believe in the merits of capitalism, the merits of a free society, the importance of education?
1: The answer is yes.
0: Yeah.
1: He's a socialist. The answer is yes. These people can call themselves Democrats all day. They are socialists. We already have a massive welfare state in this country and in New York specifically, Clay. They have massive tax burdens. They have unbelievable amounts of waste, fraud, and abuse. And so many people who are getting a free ride and a free lunch off of other people. And it's not enough because it's never enough.
0: Let me also point out, Ken Griffin donated $450 million to a New York area hospital. $450 million donation. So in addition to all the taxes that he is paying, and I don't know Ken Griffin, I don't have any relationship with him, good or ill, right? I've never met the guy. But New York should want as many Ken Griffins as possible. New York should want as many Buck Sextons as possible. They are completely destroying the fabric of what New York was made great by, which to a large extent, Buck, was Wall Street, finance, guys getting super rich thanks to capitalism and then paying a ton of taxes. And we've talked about this. And then they go out and they pay a ton for their kids' schools and they have all this different, what I call the penumbra of success, the number of people they employ from maids to gardeners to restaurants that they go and they spend money in. Again, I think the Democrat Party has lost all ability to understand basic business. And that wasn't always the case. Who is a really pro-business Democrat now? There's almost not an existing one. They're all the Elizabeth Warrens, the Bernie Sanders of the world. They have all of this wealth because of capitalism, and they're angry about capitalism. I don't know if they know better or not. But they're certainly, to your point, willing to trade on it because class resentment, economic warfare, identity politics, anger that you don't have what others have is the foundation of the Democrat Party now. And it would be bad if that were just the case. But Buck, they're also celebrating murders. Luigi Mangione is wildly popular. There are going to be, unfortunately, others that try to kill President Trump. They want violence to occur for successful Republicans. And look at what happened to Charlie Kirk. They're going to create more and more of it. We'll take your calls on this, but I do think this is a big story because it's where we're all headed. And I think a lot of you have to make decisions. Where do you want to live over the next generation? Where should your kids and grandkids live? Increasingly, my answer would not be New York, Chicago, or LA.
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1: 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He was a United States Air Force veteran who later became a detective in New York City.
0: After the 9/11 attacks, Victor joined the search and recovery efforts at Ground Zero. 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
9: We were just, thank you for hanging out with us, talking off air as we often do, but here's a little bit of basic math for you, and I'm curious, I'd like to get some feedback, but let's say you live in New York City and you make $10 million a year. There are not very many $10 million a year earners, but many of them would be associated with Ken Griffin. So let's think about that for a minute. You pay in New York City, Buck, you well know, not because you're making $10 million, but because you've had to pay these taxes, 114%, if you make $10 million, that's $1.4 million a year that you are paying in New York City and federal taxes. That is $1.4 million a year. It doesn't take very many guys, they're mostly men, but can be some gals too, who make $10 million or more deciding, screw it, I'm moving to Tennessee, Texas, or Florida. You get a $1.4 million pay raise on a $10 million salary. Think about that. You can move to Nashville, Miami. You can move to Houston,
10: you're
9: Dallas.
10: You're thinking about it in terms of a lot of money, but Clay, think about it in terms of, I mean, you know, for people that's an extreme high earner, that's a 0.01% earner. But in New York City, people are going to hear this. They're going to go nuts. But making $500,000-$700,000, that's very standard for finance for people who aren't even particularly senior. And you, that extra $100,000 that you get matters a lot to those
9: people. But I mean, think about it. There aren't that many of those guys. And when you leave, you take that $1.4 million a year or that $140,000 a year or that $50,000 a year that you otherwise were paying. It's gone forever. And you extrapolate that into the future. It is devastating for public policy. New York has, what, a $5 billion shortfall now? And Mamdani's response to that was, I'm going to tax the people who are successful even more, such that now he has run out of town one of the most successful people to have connection in New York City. It is suicide. It is political suicide. It is suicide for those cities. And I think, again, this New York, California, Illinois, get out of town. You guys are in trouble. I'm telling you, if you can, Florida, Tennessee, and Texas, we are going to thrive in these states, the likes of which you have never seen. Just wait for it. It's going to be crazy to see. I'm telling you, it's a big one.
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11: President Trump is rejecting Iran's response to a U.S. proposal to end the war. In a post on Truth Social, Trump said, I have just read the response from Iran's so-called representatives. Totally unacceptable. Iranian state media reported that the response had been sent to mediators in Pakistan. In an earlier social media post, the president stated that Iran has been playing games with the U.S. and the world for 47 years. The remains of an American service member who went missing during a military exercise in Morocco have been recovered. The U.S. Army says the body of First Lieutenant Lamont Key Jr. was found by a Moroccan search team on Saturday, about a mile from where he reportedly fell into the ocean. Key was one of two U.S. service members who went missing on May 2nd. The Oklahoma City Thunder are rolling through the postseason after dominating the L.A. Lakers 131-108 in Game 3 of the NBA West semifinals. Oklahoma City leads the best of seven series, 3-0, and can complete the sweep on Monday.
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1: All right, welcome back in here to Clay and Buck. Let's switch coasts, shall we? Sorry, whole middle of the country. We're putting our focus from the Atlantic to the Pacific for the moment. California and what's going on over there. In New York, you have Kami Mamdani doing what we all knew he would do. None of this is surprising. That's the other part of this, too. It's not the least bit of a shock that he's as inept at governance as we all said he was. That's why we said it would be the case. But beyond that, you have in California a state that should be the just undisputed jewel of America. And, you know, I give it credit where it's due. It's still a beautiful place and it has a lot going for it, but it is just a mess in terms of governance and the budgets and the taxes and the housing situation, the homelessness. Clay, did we even get to yesterday? This is a little bit of an aside. The guy who burned down the Palisades, it was arson. It was not climate change. Was a fan of Luigi the Assassin.
2: Yes.
1: And basically a left-wing loon. Essentially, yes. Yeah. I mean, this should be a much more prominent news story than it is, but of course it does not serve the interests of the left, so the Democrat media doesn't want to spend any time on it, but we just wanted to note, there are people, I mean, there are major newspapers that when that fire's happening, they're like, this is because we don't take climate change seriously. No, actually a left-wing maniac who probably watches some of these or listens to some of these, you know, insane left-wing podcasters out there, started a fire and burned down an entire part of a city, a beautiful historic part of a city. Yes, Clay.
2: To your point, they also haven't gotten to rebuild.
1: Yeah.
2: I mean, as this is a crazy left winger burned down, to your point, it wasn't climate change. He was inspired by Luigi Mangione. And he wanted to be a hero. Like he was broken brain. But when you see people be praised for awful events like this, they still aren't letting people rebuild. And I love LA. I do. And we have a big audience of people listening in LA. I've spent more time in LA probably than any city other than Nashville because Fox Sports is based out there. I traveled to LA over the last decade.
1: I was moved there 10 years ago. I was looking at homes in LA a decade ago. I really thought about it.
2: It's a beautiful place to Buck's point. California, I think this is the perfect analogy. California is a super attractive woman, a super hot chick that gets away with all sorts of awful decisions because of the natural beauty.
1: And she always ends up stumbling into the Uber, like, about to puke because she's made bad decisions, you know?
2: And people still make excuses. But people make excuses because it's such a beautiful place to live. But my goodness, it is incompetent. And when I see the California debate, to your point, Buck, last night on CNN, the idea that someone like Katie, remember, they were going to elect Swalwell. He was the big favorite.
1: Yeah.
2: And then they code-redded him because of all the things that he had been doing. And now
1: you've got Katie Porter, Tom Steyer. These are the two leading lights of the California Democrats. Let's start I want to start with Katie Porter. I was going to go to Steyer. Let's start with Katie Porter here. As you know, perhaps most famous, for throwing a boiling pot of potatoes at her now ex-husband, I believe. And she is absolutely just astonished that anybody would want to talk about her temperament. Play two.
3: I can't believe that on a stage with 30 minutes of interrupting and bickering and name calling and shouting and disrespect for everyone up here who's stepping into public service, that anyone wants to talk about my temperament.
4: You were actually interrupting them too. I don't know why you want to act like you weren't.
3: Oh, cowboy.
4: Steve and I sat here smiling at each other because we're just watching you all prove to everyone why they can't vote for a Democrat.
1: Nice work by Bianco there. Credit where it's due, jumping in to say, I mean, Clay, Katie Porter here is indicative, I think, of the state of the Democrat Party, which is a bit of just constant gaslighting. Constant gaslighting about what we know about these people, what they've done. I mean, Gavin Newsom is really, and this is going to probably hit too close to home, he's the guy who gets caught cheating on his wife with the maid by his wife, who a day later is like, honey, what are you talking about? That was a bad dream. Like, he'll say anything.
2: But speaking of say anything, listen to cut three. This is, again, just how broken California politics are. Should illegal aliens get free health care? Katie Porter just says, yes, that's what Californians deserve. This is what happened last night. They try to argue, oh, we don't want free health care for illegal immigrants, except she was directly asked and she said she does. Cut three.
5: Congresswoman Porter, your thoughts on the idea of funding health care for undocumented immigrants statewide?
3: Yes.
5: Yes. And
3: that's, by the way, what I think Californians deserve.
2: Not hemming and hawing. No, like, attempting to argue, oh, there's some subtlety here. No, your tax dollars should go. By the way, if you're like, well, that's just California, where do you think a lot of those tax dollars come from? Us, because of the way that this is paid out. And it wasn't just Katie Porter who was one of the Democrat leading candidates. It was also Tom Steyer, who is a billionaire. And here is what he had to say. He says, ICE, it's a criminal operation, and just listen to how crazy this answer is. This is what California Democrats believe. Cut one.
6: The governor of California should hold people accountable who break the laws of California, specifically including ICE agents and the people who send them to racially profile, which is illegal, and use violence against Californians, which is illegal. And it should go up the chain to the supervisors, right up to Stephen Miller. If he's sending people to racially profile and hurt Californians or kill Californians, he should be held liable. It is not legal for federal agents to come to California and break the law. It is absolutely critical that California's governor does stand up for everyone in California. That, in fact, ICE to me is a criminal operation. I've said all along, we should abolish ICE. It's breaking the law. It is coming here deliberately to break the law.
1: All you have to know about Tom Steyer is that this is a guy who is so disconnected from reality that he thinks that climate change is the biggest threat we face. There's very few. He's now the Japanese soldier a few years after the end of World War II on the island, who they find him and he still thinks he's... Very few people are on the climate change as an existential threat train these days. He's one of them. And he says ICE is a criminal operation. Absurd. Absurd.
2: Sorry, I got fired up. Tennessee has just buck. So all of that is, I co-signed with all that. I was just trying to catch up. Tennessee has officially released their map with 9 Republican districts. So my phone has blown up with all the map pictures. We need to get into that, that impact with Indiana and everything else. But at the same time, I mean, I think this ties in with the way we open the show. You have California floundering in incompetence. You have far left wing ideas being espoused by Tom Steyer, Katie Porter. We believe Bianco, Hilton. My goodness, it would be great if those were the 2 finalists. Steve Hilton, we've had on this program a ton. He's a friend. I love the guy. I think he would be an unbelievable governor for California. If I were in California and I were voting in 3 weeks, I would personally be voting for Steve Hilton. And I would be ecstatic if he were able to do to get that job, because I think California needs a lot of fixing. This also ties in with Spencer Pratt. Well, I don't even know what Spencer Pratt's politics are, but in Los Angeles with Karen Bass up for re-election, there's just a genuine distaste and anger over what blue cities have allowed to be doing. Meanwhile, your state of Florida has just released a map that will give, theoretically, Republicans a 24-4 advantage. My home state of Tennessee has just released a map that will give Republicans a 9-0 advantage. And in Indiana, last night, Indiana voters went out in their primary and said, we don't want these soft, weak-kneed leadership in Indiana that's going to say, hey, a state that Trump won by 20, we've got to make sure that we protect Democrat seats. And all of the senators, by and large, I think 6 of them, 5 of them for sure, it looks like a 6th as well, all lose their seats in the Indiana State Senate because people in Indiana are fed up. So really, Buck, what you have is the story of the coast imploding. New York, LA, I think, unfortunately for people in Illinois, Chicago has to be considered a coastal community. And then, and they are on the coast of the Great Lakes. And then on the flip side, you've got states in the middle part of the country that are making rational, reasonable decisions to make them even more rock-ribbed red. And Buck, they're going to thrive over the next 20 years. It's really kind of a fascinating time in our American political culture, because you have two divergent paths being taken. And I think Republicans are on the right side of all of this. And the question is, can someone sane like Steve Hilton in California get enough of a coalition? Can Spencer Pratt? Is there any real opposition to the Mamdanis and Hochuls of the world in New York? I think people there are in for a world of hurt. I just really do. And it's why, if I could give advice, if you can leave, I would leave. I just think a lot of what you love about the place that you call home is vanishing in a hurry out there. And I hope some people who are staying, like Steve Hilton, can fight and win. But I just think the overall trend lines are incredibly difficult for a lot of people out there.
1: I won't give up hope for New York. California, you may be on your own. Just kidding. But I'm hopeful that there's some semblance of sanity that will come to these places. Do you see? I didn't even get into the mayor of Seattle.
2: Oh, she's that's a whack, an awful she's a whack story.
1: Job. She's just a whack job. What is wrong with people who live in Seattle? How do they not? Honestly, I want some crazy libs from Seattle to call in. Explain to me why you think having this idiot in charge of things that affect your day-to-day life, specifically safety. She's like, we shouldn't have cameras in public places to capture crime. That's bad. It's a public place. Don't you want people to be safe? Don't you want crimes to be solved? By the way, the answer is no. Because she's not going to like who's committing the crimes. Because it's not guys wearing red MAGA hats who are carrying pocket constitutions. That's not who's committing the crimes, the violent ones in Seattle. So she doesn't want there to be cameras. Clay, these people are insane. They're insane.
2: Look, 100%. I will say this. Thank the Lord for all the cameras. You, I think, articulately and succinctly pointed out that body cameras on cops basically ended BLM, because now we see every time they try to turn something into a story, it is almost always that they were a danger.
1: I'd say three out of four times now when someone tries to make an issue of this stuff, Clay, I say, oh, I would have shot that person sooner if I were the cop.
2: The cops are showing often great restraint. And by the way, if they don't, everybody sees it and they say, you know what? That cop committed a crime. It's rare, but it's very easy. But I actually like the fact that we have videos like this, because that 77-year-old guy, they would have just said, oh, that didn't happen. He tripped and fell. Yeah. We didn't hit him.
1: Yeah.
2: Right? And then we see the video and it's awful. Same thing happened with the Minneapolis shooting. They have video of the crazy guy. Remember when everybody said, oh, Minneapolis is going to be the issue that defines the midterms? And then we found out that both of the people that got shot were crazy, and one of them had been screaming at ICE agents and kicking their rear of their car, and he was carrying around a gun, and the other one showed up and all of this, the videos that come out confirm very often what you and I and many of our listeners out there know, which is the left in this country has gone insane, and the choices they're making are making their lives worse, not better. I understand anger. Making poor choices when you're angry often puts you in a worse position than you would be in if you did nothing at all.
0: 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Clay Travis and Buck Sexton coming up.
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0: Welcome back in. We're talking about East and West Coast life and the people in the middle part of the country. I would say Florida obviously has East Coast vibes, but people in red states making rational decisions, people in blue states making poor ones. I was reading about the current situation on San Diego beaches, which I was in disbelief over because I've been talking with my wife. I don't know, 20 years ago, we went to Condado. And we couldn't afford to stay on the, the Hotel Coronado, which is beautiful on, in San Diego, one of the nicest hotels in the country. Couldn't afford to stay there. It was beautiful. We went around the facilities and we were like, man, this is incredible. Maybe one day we can come back. We can stay in a hotel this nice. And we're going to be in Southern California some this summer. And I was thinking about places to go. Buck. Many of the beaches, I didn't even realize this, and some of you in San Diego are probably dealing with this, and you're like, thankfully, somebody's talking about this on a national level. Mexican untreated sewage is so bad in Southern California now, and I'm talking about deep Southern California, the San Diego area, that hundreds of days a year, the beaches are shut down because it's too toxic to go into the water. Hundreds of days a year. At that hotel.
1: Raw sewage.
0: Yes.
1: It's raw. They're putting poop in the water.
0: Yes. Yeah. Untreated raw sewage from Tijuana, from Mexico, has got San Diego beaches. You can't go in the water hundreds of days a year. The smell is so bad now, often, Buck, for people who live on the coast that they can't open their windows. What are we doing? And I understand that's Mexico that is creating an issue in California. You're telling me that California can't figure out how to get poop away from its beaches so that people can use it in San Diego? I don't even want to stay at that hotel now. I certainly don't want to get in the water. That has to be tons of you out there thinking, what is going on? This is crazy town.
1: Yeah. Why is Mexico such a mess? That's a whole other conversation. We're going to come back here in a few minutes with some excellent stuff for all of you. Jim Jordan, I believe, will be with us, Mr.
0: That's
1: Clay.
0: Right.
1: We have some things to talk to him about. We've also got Clay leading us on a journey perhaps to Indiana, perhaps to the election results from last night where a bunch of weak Republicans got their comeuppance.
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7: Iran rejects the latest U.S. peace plan. I'm Kathleen Maloney, Fox News. Iran calling the proposal a surrender and responding by making demands, including war reparations. It's not what the Trump administration was hoping for. President Trump reacting on Truth Social.
8: The president wrote, "I have just read the response from Iran's so-called representatives. I don't like it. Totally unacceptable. Thank you for your attention to this matter."
7: Fox's Alex Hogan. After more than a month away, the passengers of a cruise ship where a series of deadly hantavirus cases broke out are headed home. Fox's CB Cotton with the latest.
9: Global health leaders say some of the ship's passengers have already landed back in their home countries of Spain and France. We know a repatriation flight from the U.S. State Department is expected to arrive. So new video shows some of the first passengers stepping off the ship, all covered head to toe in protective gear. Small boats ferried the evacuees from the vessel to the shore, where Spanish authorities say an intense containment operation is in place to keep these passengers separated from the public. Around 150 people were still on board when the ship anchored this morning in Spain's Canary Islands. Spanish health officials said none were showing signs of the hantavirus, which are described as flu-like symptoms.
7: Health officials say the outbreak will not lead to another pandemic like the coronavirus. New York officials say the man accused of killing an elderly man by shoving him down a stairway at a subway station was released from a psychiatric evaluation just hours before the attack. Rommel Burke is charged with second-degree murder after surveillance video showed him shoving a 76-year-old man. Police sources say Burke had been arrested four times since February. Mayor Mamdani has called for an investigation into the hospital's handling of Burke's psychiatric evaluation. America's listening to Fox News.
10: When was the last time you woke up actually feeling rested or got through the day without feeling stressed out? Yeah, over 50% of adults say they'd feel better if they got more sleep, and stress is often the biggest barrier. That's what